That's Phil Wickham, Homesick for Heaven, here on Way Truth Life Radio. My name is Tom. Psalm 34, verses 15 through 18. The eyes of the Lord are on the righteous, and his ears are open to their cry. The face of the Lord is against those who do evil, to cut off the remembrance of them from the earth. The righteous cry out, and the Lord hears and delivers them out of all their troubles. The Lord is near to those who have a broken heart and saves such as have a contrite spirit. This is Mercy Me.

0: Okay, stepmoms, it's Mother's Day, and the pastor has just asked all the moms to stand. Do you stand up?
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0: Well, of course you do. Stepmothers are mothers too, right? You have all the responsibilities of caretaking for kids. 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You cook, you clean, you even wash underwear for crying out loud. Of course you stand up. Well, why then, for many stepmoms, is Mother's Day one of the most awkward days of the year to go to church? You have all the responsibilities, so why then do you get overlooked when it comes time for appreciation? I say, not in your world and not in your church. Not anymore. For Family Life Blended, I'm Ron Deal.
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2: 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Your weather forecast for tonight, some increasing clouds and lows overnight down to around 40 degrees. We'll see a high of 62 tomorrow and a mix of some sun and clouds. And then for Tuesday, 66 degrees for the high. We could actually see some areas of frost first thing in the morning, but then we'll see mostly sunny skies.

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0: Casting Crowns and Matthew West, Nobody. Reading a little bit from the book The Joyful Heart, Daily Meditations of Chinese Pastor Watchman Nee. He begins this entry in Luke chapter 9, verse 23. Let him deny himself and take up his cross daily and follow me. We are said in the Bible to be crucified with Christ, but never in relation to sin. Liberation from sin and its consequences is for us an accomplished fact. Man is not required to do anything to achieve it, for he cannot. He need only accept by faith as accomplished the finished work of Christ on the cross, in order himself to reap the benefits of that death for him. What the Bible does say is that we should take up the cross, in the sense of denying self, and that this should be our continual attitude. The Lord Jesus instructs us several times to follow him in this. The explanation is that God deals with our sins and with ourselves in two very different ways. To conquer sin, the believer need but a moment. To deny self, he will require a whole lifetime. Only once on the cross did the Lord Jesus bear our sins, whereas throughout his lifetime he denied himself. The same will be true of us. That denial of self is an experience of long association with him. We follow him daily.
1: They call it a ration book, part of everyone's daily life in the communist nation of Cuba. But now with sparse shelves and the supply lines dwindling, there's not much available. A ration book no longer provides for the basic necessities. After the revolution, Cuba survived on trade and support from the Soviet Union, but when it collapsed in the 90s, the impact rolled into Cuba like an economic tsunami. Today, Cubans refer to those years as the quote-unquote special period. Without Soviet support, then everything fell apart. Food was scarce, essentials hard to come by. Eventually, Cuba made other arrangements for trade. But those who lived through that period say that what's happening now is worse. The economy in free fall, prices skyrocketing. Where can the Cuban people turn? Well, if there's a silver lining, it's this. According to pastors all over Cuba, more and more Cubans are turning to the Lord. I'm David Wolin at haventoday.org.
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2: 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Most children can't wait to grow up, leave home, and be on their own. But some find it impossible to leave behind the emotional scars and wounds of childhood. That's what one woman believed, until her heart and mind and very life were unshackled.

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1: 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Your weather forecast for tonight, some increasing clouds and lows overnight down to around 40 degrees. We'll see a high of 62 tomorrow and a mix of some sun and clouds. And then for Tuesday, 66 degrees for the high. We could actually see some areas of frost first thing in the morning, but then we'll see mostly sunny skies.

moms. Sometimes they're celebrated, other times they're forgotten, all within the same day. They juggle everything, never dropping the ball. And even when you're grown with your own kids, they still want the best for you. It's just who they are, and they wouldn't have it any other way. So this Mother's Day, let's celebrate the ones who never give up. No matter how old we get, moms deserve to be celebrated. 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Radio for Christ-centered living.

That's Chris Tomlin. I Will Rise. Once again, my name is Tom. I thank you for being tuned in. We hope all the moms had a wonderful and blessed Mother's Day. Psalm 40, verses 1, 2, and 3. I waited patiently for the Lord, and He inclined to me and heard my cry. He also brought me up out of a horrible pit, out to the miry clay, and set my feet upon a rock, and established my steps. He is but a new song in my mouth. Praise to our God. Many will see it and fear, and will trust in the Lord. I've got a fire. This is Pat

As we grow older, we realize just how much our moms have given and wish we'd shown more appreciation. Moms have this remarkable capacity for God-inspired love. This Mother's Day, reflect on those extra mile moments with mom, the selfless acts, sacrifices, and unconditional love. Let's celebrate mothers everywhere for their endless devotion and unwavering support. 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

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In Colossians chapter 3, verses 12 through 17, therefore, as the elect of God, holy and beloved, put on tender mercies, kindness, humility, meekness, long-suffering, bearing with one another, and forgiving one another. If anyone has a complaint against another, even as Christ forgave you, so you also must do. But above all these things, put on love, which is the bond of perfection, and let the peace of God rule in your hearts, to which also you were called in one body. And be thankful. Let the word of Christ dwell in you richly, in all wisdom, teaching and admonishing one another in psalms and hymns and spiritual songs, singing with grace in your hearts to the Lord. And whatever you do, in word or deed, do all in the name of the Lord Jesus, giving thanks to God the Father through Him.

Moms, we need to talk. Who told you that you weren't good enough? The PTA? The in-laws? The TV ads? Or was it you? Who said you have to volunteer at every school function and have straight-A students? What if loving your kids, giving them hugs and helping when they need it, still means you're enough? Who said you have to strive for a picture-perfect home? What if a happy home with puppies and popcorn is enough? And that nagging feeling that your impact on the world isn't big enough? Why do you need to cross the ocean to make an impact, when you can cross the street to check on an elderly neighbor? Or that new mom who you can see has the blues? You're offering help to the friend in need, your church or school, or a complete stranger at the grocery store. Mom, God sees you. He delights in you. You are enough. Way Truth Life Radio.

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0: When she accepted the role of mom, she had no idea what she was doing. Mistakes were made along the way, and every mom who watches their own daughter marry and become a parent knows there's more to learn than they can teach. There will be moments when that beautiful baby will grow to break their mother's hearts. And each veteran mom knows it's to be expected. Each scar on a mother's heart is a reminder their own love left them vulnerable. Moms aren't heroes because they can clean 3 loads of laundry, do the dishes, and get their children ready for school. They're heroes because when their children need them most, mom is the first name they want to say. And for each opposing moment, we're reminded God used moms to give us life. A mother's heart is a connected heart. A mother's heart accepts when others refuse. A mother's heart shares, even if it means doing without. For the overlooked, for the cherished, for the unappreciated, and for the celebrated, happy Mother's Day. 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
1: Way Truth Life Radio, Big Daddy Weave, I know. My name is Tom. I thank you for being tuned in. Once again, we hope it's been a wonderful Mother's Day for all the moms in our audience. Some of the words in this next song with Katie Nicole. Lord, have your way in my life, in my heart, in my soul, in my mind. Lord, have your way every time, 'cause I know that your plans are better than mine. I lift up my hands and I fall on my knees, surrendering, I'll sing it. Lord, have your way in me.

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0: That's Peter Burton, Where Would I Be? I like this from one of our Bible teachers, Alistair Begg, heard on the program Truth for Life every weekday afternoon at noon. Alistair writes, a Christian way of thinking is not just thinking Christian thoughts, singing Christian songs, reading Christian books, going to Christian schools. It is learning to think about the whole spectrum of life from the perspective of a mind that has been trained in truth.
1: Proverbs 7 tells us about a young man who wanders to the house of a foolish woman. She tells him, "My husband's not at home. He's gone on a long journey," and then entices him into an immoral relationship. Obviously, this woman has unfulfilled desires at home. Maybe her husband's gone more than she'd like. But rather than looking to God to fulfill the deepest needs and longings of her heart, she focuses on what she doesn't have and then uses sinful means to try to fulfill those desires. I've heard from so many women who do the same thing, responding to problems at home with things like illicit internet relationships or a destructive affair. If there are things you wish were different about your husband, ask God to show you how to respond with wisdom. Focus on what God has given you. Find your satisfaction in Him, and He'll help you avoid foolish choices. With Seeking Him, I'm Nancy DeMoss Wagamuth.
2: 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Moms, celebrate them. Encourage them. Let them know you remember. Happy Mother's Day. 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

for the gift of birth, the care of broken hearts, the ability to share just the right words, for the memories she left, the pictures you cherish, the conversations you miss, for all she's done, for all she has yet to do. Happy Mother's Day. 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

moms. Sometimes they're celebrated, other times they're forgotten, all within the same day. They juggle everything, never dropping the ball. And even when you're grown with your own kids, they still want the best for you. It's just who they are, and they wouldn't have it any other way. So this Mother's Day, let's celebrate the ones who never give up. No matter how old we get, moms deserve to be celebrated. 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

0: Ryan Stevenson and the Eye of the Storm. Coming at 11 o'clock, we'll join the Moody Broadcasting Network, and it's this week's edition of Psalm 95 with the National Christian Choir. From the book Abide in Christ by Andrew Murray, and in a chapter entitled The Crucified One. O Jesus, our crucified Redeemer, teach us not only to believe on you, but also to abide in you, to take your cross not only as the ground of our pardon, but also as the law of our life. Teach us to love it, not only because on it you bore our curse, but because on it we enter into the closest fellowship with yourself and are crucified with you. And teach us that as we yield ourselves wholly to be possessed of the spirit in which you did bear the cross, we will be made partakers of the power and the blessing to which the cross alone gives access.
1: A few years ago, a Christian author named Philip Yancey wrote a book with a question for a title. His book asked and answered this question: what's so amazing about grace? He was, of course, playing off the title of the world's most well-known song, Amazing Grace. Many people sing that song who don't really know why God's grace is so amazing. God's grace is amazing because it captures the idea of showing love even when it is undeserved. 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This is David Jeremiah encouraging you to get on the road to new life. 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
3: 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Your weather forecast for tonight, some increasing clouds and lows overnight down to around 40 degrees. We'll see a high of 62 tomorrow and a mix of some sun and clouds. And then for Tuesday, 66 degrees for the high. We could actually see some areas of frost first thing in the morning, but then we'll see mostly sunny skies.

As we grow older, we realize just how much our moms have given and wish we'd shown more appreciation. Moms have this remarkable capacity for God-inspired love. This Mother's Day, reflect on those extra mile moments with mom. The selfless acts, sacrifices, and unconditional love. 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

Each year, as Mother's Day rolls around, celebrated with cards, flowers, special meals, and gatherings, I often wonder if what many moms might really want is a nap. Uninterrupted time to just be instead of do. A break from 364 days of wearing a gazillion different hats and starring in an equal number of different roles. Stay with us today as we look at what it means to be a supermom. We'll be right back.

Welcome back to Psalm 95, the radio outreach ministry of the National Christian Choir from the greater metropolitan area surrounding our nation's capital. I'm Kathy Bowman, your host for this weekly time of worship featuring scripture, commentary, and the inspiring music of the choir, all designed to encourage you as you follow Christ. And I'm delighted that you found time today to join me here as we celebrate all the moms in our lives. Mother's Day is a wonderful tradition, honoring those who have sacrificed, nurtured, and worked so hard to get us successfully into adulthood, and then who have been there for us in an advisory capacity as we've found ourselves navigating the real world and perhaps raising children of our own. A few moments ago in our intro, I mentioned that mothers are usually called upon to wear many different hats, to serve in a whole variety of different roles as they parent their children. And we'll talk about some of those as we go along today. But I also said that one thing many moms could use was a real, genuine day or two or three of rest. A time out for mom. So for the next several minutes, we'll listen to some wonderful music that inspires us to take a deep breath, refuse to worry about anything, and just let our Heavenly Father refresh us. Moms who are listening today, this is for you.

As I was thinking about this Mother's Day broadcast, I thought I'd read through Proverbs 31, a well-known portion of Scripture that's frequently read on Mother's Day, extolling the virtues of a godly woman. Perhaps it was just the frame of mind I was in at the time, but when I finished the list of all the wonderful things this woman did on a regular basis, I really did need a nap. I don't think it had ever dawned on me just how many talents and positive attributes this heroine of Proverbs 31 possessed. So, based on these, I started making my own list of some of the various roles a mother is asked to take on. It's by no means exhaustive, but it's certainly exhausting. Anyway, here goes. Nurturer. Mothers usually care for the natural needs of food, clothing, and medical attention, plus they play a significant role in the developmental needs of training and discipline. Teacher. Helping with homework, reinforcing skills taught at school, and just let me say right here that if you can effectively help your child or grandchild with Common Core math, my hat is definitely off to you. Counselor, helping children deal with social skills, teaching them to resolve conflict, to understand differing family values, to preserve their self-worth. Referee, keeping peace in the household, settling disputes. Chef, planning and preparing for breakfasts, lunches, and dinners. And even if you're not the one cooking, you're often the one grocery shopping or planning the meals that others might fix. House cleaner, laundress, chauffeur, and finally, and this could be a full-time job, creative director. Mothers are usually the ones coming up with costumes for holidays and plays, and they're often the driving force behind science projects,

class parties, birthday parties, proms, graduations, weddings. Are you tired yet? And there's probably a ton of other job titles I could have included. Well, here's another song for you. It's actually a prayer, and I think I've prayed it, or something like it, more times than I can count.

In case you just joined us, you're listening to Psalm 95, the global broadcast ministry of the National Christian Choir from the greater Washington, D.C., Baltimore area. I'm your host, Kathy Bowman, and today we're celebrating Mother's Day by talking about super moms and how to be one without too much stress and strain. I must admit, Proverbs 31 is a pretty tall order to live up to when it comes to being a wife, a mom, or any of the other titles we find there. And even in the shorter list that I came up with, there's enough work and responsibility to create a lot of angst in those of us who are blessed to be mothers. And I have found as my children attained adulthood that the care and concern don't really decrease. Oh, the day-to-day responsibilities may lessen, but my prayer life as it relates to my children and now my grandchildren has increased, if anything. And as the culture changes around us, we have all the more reason to pray for those who are finding their way amid some pretty scary stuff out there. We must know with certainty where our help comes from, and understand by faith that nothing is impossible with God, as Luke 1:37 reminds us.

When we remember that Jesus has all authority on heaven and earth, as stated in Matthew 28, and even begin to understand the surpassing greatness of his power toward us who believe, as Paul tells us in Ephesians 1:19, then it makes perfect sense to put things in his hands and not try in our own strength to be the fixer of our lives or those of our children. I feel like this is a real word for moms who are listening today. There's power in the name of Jesus, as this next song says. So let's learn to depend on him to be the fixer.

I hope you're enjoying the music of the National Christian Choir here on this edition of Psalm 95, as we celebrate and appreciate all the moms who are part of our lives. Our program today is called Super Mom, and I hope we've recognized many of the different and important roles that mothers play in the lives of their children. In the midst of applauding all the things that mothers do, I also want to share a few tips for moms today, little pieces of advice that were given to me over the years, or that I learned the hard way by trial and error. We've touched on the first and, in my opinion, most important piece of advice a mom can ever receive and put into practice, and that is to pray. Daily, diligently, persistently, fervently, and with faith that God is going to work in whatever situation you're lifting to Him. Pray like everything depended on it, because it does. And I can't emphasize this enough. Invite God into every aspect of your parenting, even the most mundane things, especially if they're overwhelming to you. Sometimes if it's been a hectic day and a million things seem to be vying for my attention and I can't seem to find my keys or my cell phone or some other item, I just say, Lord, please help me find this thing. I don't want to waste one more minute of the valuable time you've given me trying to find it. Please show me where to look. And you know, He almost always comes through. In fact, I can't think of a time when He hasn't. That may seem like a little thing, but to busy moms, it can be a big deal. So just invite God in to walk side by side with you through your busiest days.

let's look at a few tips for moms on the practical side of things. 1. Seek out and develop faith-based friendships with other moms. Perhaps there are groups at your church you could join. So much of what I learned as a young mom was from other mothers who had children a little older than mine. We were sort of navigating the parenting waters at the same time, and sharing fellowship with them was extremely helpful. And actually, as an older mom, I found that fellowship with other Christian women was priceless. Those who had already walked through the empty nest syndrome, learned how to be a good mother-in-law, dealt with all the facets of grandparenting, and lived to tell about it. 2, there are also lots of good books and videos out there that help with the challenges that various stages of motherhood bring. Make use of these resources. Often churches offer parenting classes or seminars and conferences dealing with parenting. Usually these are excellent and well worth the time and money invested in them. 3, lastly, I would offer this. Resist comparing yourself to other moms. Avoid going to Pinterest to see what wonderful costumes you could have made, or what great party ideas you could have done, or what terrific meals you could have fixed. By the way, your kids can exist on mac and cheese, and I know several successful adults who live today to prove it. Just be the mom God created you to be, and not a copy of someone else. Remember, you were fearfully and wonderfully made. You were created in His image. He knew you before He formed you in your mother's womb. You did not take God by surprise. Yes, you can certainly learn from others, but don't go around judging yourself and feeling less than. Just ask God to help you be the best you that you can be.

As we near the end of this Mother's Day broadcast, I want to pull things together by recognizing that motherhood is no easy road to travel. Yet it is possibly one of the most rewarding roles we will ever take on. I remember early on when my children were quite young, I wrote in my journal one day this statement, "Today I feel good about motherhood." And I proceeded to chronicle some of the things that had gone right that day. School-age kids had gotten up without a struggle and actually remembered to take their lunches with them when they left. The toddler played by herself quite well and then went down for a nap without a struggle. Toys had been picked up the night before, and the laundry wasn't overflowing out of multiple baskets, at least on that particular day. Sometimes I think it's a good idea to remember our successes, even if every day doesn't live up to our dreams. And the most important thing to keep in mind, regardless of what stage of motherhood we're in, is that we are not in this journey alone. We have in Christ a friend who sticks closer than a brother or a sister, one who will never leave us or forsake us. He can be talked to just like you'd talk to anyone else. No need for fancy church language. You can pour your heart out to him and he gets it because he knows you. As I said earlier, just invite him in. Trust that he's listening, hearing your heart's cry, and working on your behalf, even if you don't yet see the signs of an answer. When we're walking together with him, putting our trust in him, and recognizing that he's holding on to us, we can be every bit as much of a successful supermom as we need to be.

Well, we're all out of time for today, but before I go, I just want to wish all the moms who are listening a very happy Mother's Day. And now let me share the exciting things coming up with the choir. On Sunday, June 7th, the full choir will be singing at St. Anne Catholic Church in Hagerstown, Maryland at 6 o'clock p.m. to help celebrate the church's 60th anniversary. The choir will be presenting songs from our newest recording, Thankful, which will be most appropriate for the occasion. So join us on Sunday, June 7th, 6 o'clock p.m. at St. Anne Church in Hagerstown, Maryland for a wonderful time of worship in song. And then another very special concert is coming up on Saturday, June 27th in Hanover, Pennsylvania. The choir will present Of God and Country, a terrific collection of patriotic and sacred favorites designed to celebrate the 250th birthday of the United States. This concert is at the Eichelberger Performing Arts Center at 3 o'clock p.m. And joining the choir for this concert will be the HSO Brass Quintet. 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That's theeich, E-I-C-H, .org. You will not want to miss this special patriotic presentation by the National Christian Choir and the HSO Brass Quintet on Saturday, June 27th at 3 o'clock p.m. in Hanover, Pennsylvania. So get your tickets right away. Once again, this is Kathy Bowman thanking you for joining me today. Be sure to tune in again next week as we worship together here on Psalm 95 with the National Christian

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1: Mostly cloudy through the early morning hours. Chance of some showers. We're expecting a low of about 44. Later on today, partly sunny. A chance of showers before 8 a.m. A high of about 59. Partly cloudy for tonight. Areas of frost after 5 a.m. A low of about 37. Tuesday should be sunny and a high near 61.

White Truth Live Radio, Extra Early, and Zach Williams and David Crowder still. My name is Tom. I thank you for joining me on Extra Early. And as we start this Monday, let's look to the Lord in prayer. Father God, we love you. We thank you for this day you've given us, for all that we have through Jesus, our wonderful Savior, that we would take time to count those blessings, to remember how you've shown your love to us in so many ways. We thank you for your Holy Spirit living within us, helping us, teaching us, giving us the strength for each day. We thank you for this ministry, that you'll continue to touch hearts through the teaching and through the music. We thank you for so many friends who enable this work to continue through their prayers and through their financial giving. We pray for our area churches, for our pastors and ministries within the local churches, that we, Father, would be praying for our churches, for our pastors, for strength and for wisdom, for deacons and elders, trustees, Sunday school teachers, all who have a part in the local church, that you would encourage, that you will give direction, Father. We thank you that your Spirit is at work. We thank you for your Word, that we would be reading and meditating on your Word to truly be intentional as we live this life of faith. To pray for those opportunities to simply share what Jesus has done in our life, what he means to us. We thank you, Father, for what you will do. We love you, Lord, and we ask all of this in Jesus' most precious name. Amen.

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That's Mercy Me and Finally Home. I like this bit of wisdom from Greg Laurie, one of our Bible teachers, heard on the program A New Beginning. That's every weekday afternoon at 12:30. Greg writes, God will test you because he wants you to mature. He wants you to develop a walk with him that is not based on your fluctuating emotions, but on your commitment to him as you learn to walk by faith. This is Shane and Shane.

0: Mostly cloudy through the early morning hours. A chance of some showers. We're expecting a low of about 44. Later on today, partly sunny. A chance of showers before 8 a.m. A high of about 59. Partly cloudy for tonight. Areas of frost after 5 a.m. A low of about 37. Tuesday should be sunny and a high near 61.
1: Some tables creak with laughter. 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

That's Katie Nicole in Jesus' Name. From the book, The Release of the Spirit by Watchman Nee, talking about the greatest means of grace, he writes, God has been bestowing his grace upon us from the day we were saved. The ways by which we may receive grace from God are called the means of grace. Prayer and listening to a message are two examples, for through them we can draw near to God and receive grace. This descriptive term, the means of grace, has been universally accepted by the church down through the centuries. We receive grace through meetings, through messages, through prayers, and so forth. But surely the greatest means of grace which we cannot afford to neglect is the discipline of the Holy Spirit. Nothing can be compared with this means of grace. Not prayer, Bible readings, meetings, messages, meditation, or praise. Among all the God-given means of grace, it would seem this is the most important.

Whether you're on the road, unwinding at home, or seeking solace in your workspace, we're there to keep you company every step of the way. 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
2: Mostly cloudy through the early morning hours. Chance of some showers. We're expecting a low of about 44. Later on today, partly sunny. A chance of showers before 8 a.m. A high of about 59. Partly cloudy for tonight. Areas of frost after 5 a.m. A low of about 37. Tuesday should be sunny and a high near 61.

Way Truth Life Radio and Matthew West, Unashamed. My name is Tom. I thank you for being tuned in. Some of the words in this next song with Micah Tyler and Emerson Day. God loves people like you, 'cause God loves people like me. A lost and hopeless sinner that mercy has redeemed. And if you feel like he don't, the cross is proof that he does. Praise the Lord, oh hallelujah, that God loves people like us.

Likes, logins, bank balances, they all grab our attention. But none of them hold us when life gets heavy. That's second-tier living. The good stuff comes first. Laughter that fills a room. A hug that lingers. The presence of God who calls you his own. What you stockpile won't last. What you share will. That's why we value you. 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

Big Daddy Weave, The Lion and the Lamb. I like this from one of our teachers, David Jeremiah, heard on the program Turning Point. That's every weekday afternoon at 1:30, weeknights at 8, and a Sunday morning edition at 10. David writes, when you're facing all the issues of life and you don't know what to do, accept the fact that you're human. We all are. We don't have the capacity to understand Almighty God. But you know what? We know Jesus Christ. He's the wisdom of God, and He put His Holy Spirit in us. So having access to the Holy Spirit and Jesus, we can face the challenges of today with the wisdom of God.

Mostly cloudy through the early morning hours. Chance of some showers. We're expecting a low of about 44. Later on today, partly sunny. A chance of showers before 8 a.m. A high of about 59. Partly cloudy for tonight. Areas of frost after 5 a.m. A low of about 37. Tuesday should be sunny and a high near 61.

That's Andrew Rip and Fill My Cup. Psalm 33, verses 18 through 22. Behold, the eye of the Lord is on those who fear Him, on those who hope in His mercy, to deliver their soul from death and to keep them alive in famine. Our soul waits for the Lord. He is our help and our shield. For our heart shall rejoice in Him, because we have trusted in His holy name. Let your mercy, O Lord, be upon us, just as we hope in you.

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Maybe it's that one song that stopped you mid-scroll. That moment in the car when the tears came because someone said what you couldn't put into words. Whatever your why, just know this. It matters. 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And that makes you part of more than a station. 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
1: Mostly cloudy through the early morning hours. A chance of some showers. We're expecting a low of about 44. Later on today, partly sunny. A chance of showers before 8 a.m. A high of about 59. Partly cloudy for tonight. Areas of frost after 5 a.m. A low of about 37. Tuesday should be sunny and a high near 61.

Way Truth Life Radio and Phil Wickham, He Arose. My name is Tom. I thank you for being tuned in to Extra Early. Some of the words in this next song with Matthew West. The pages of history, they tell me it's true, that it's never the perfect. It's always the ones with the scars that you use. Oh, it's the rebels and the prodigals. It's the humble and the weak. All the misfit heroes you chose tell me there's hope for sinners like me. Broken things.

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1: Hi, I'm Barry McGuire, author of Ignite Your Life, explaining how you can have wholehearted faith regardless of your circumstances. Jesus said in John 14:15, if you love me, keep my commandments, which sounds complicated, but then he made it simple. When asked which commandment is the most important, he mentioned two being of equal importance, and more importantly, doing these two satisfies all of them. He could not have made his expectations easier to understand. In Mark 22:37, Jesus implored us to love the Lord your God with all your heart. This is the first and greatest commandment, and the second is like it, love your neighbor as yourself. 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Loving God and allowing him to love everyone through you satisfies everything God requires of you for the entirety of your life. When you love everyone as yourself, their salvation and where they'll spend eternity becomes as important as yours. Ignite your life. 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

0: The group Kane and the Commission. I like this from one of our teachers, Chip Ingram. He's heard on the program Living on the Edge. That's every weeknight at 8:30 and a Sunday morning edition at 10:30. Chip writes, many Christians stall out in the faith when the call to total commitment is received or viewed as something too high or too hard to acquire. Or they've never been taught that total commitment is Christ's demand for all of his followers.
1: Making wells

0: Mostly cloudy through the early morning hours. A chance of some showers. We're expecting a low of about 44. Later on today, partly sunny. A chance of showers before 8 a.m. A high of about 59. Partly cloudy for tonight. Areas of frost after 5 a.m. A low of about 37. Tuesday should be sunny and a high near 61.
1: Whatever this year's headlines say, heaven already wrote the first line. Jesus reigns over your past, over your fears, over every unknown day on the calendar. The risen Christ still holds it all. 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

0: Mark Twain once wrote, "There is no use in walking 5 miles to go fishing when you can depend on being just as unsuccessful nearer home." There's a delicate lesson here. First, we need to be realistic about our chances for success in any given venture. On the other hand, sometimes God calls us to go beyond what seems possible and trust Him for what appears impossible. We have limited abilities, but God's ability is unlimited. Our task, in the words of the book of Proverbs, is to cry out for discernment. Sometimes we need restraint, and other times we need boldness. God can tell us which, if we'll just ask Him. And this is David Jeremiah encouraging you to get on the road to new life. Discover God's discernment on Route 66.
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2: 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Grace seems harder to find. Mercy isn't handed out as easily as it should be. But with God, there's no shortage of any of it. His love, forgiveness, and compassion are always overflowing. And He's invited us to share that abundance too. 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

Sanctus Real Confidence. Psalm 105, verses 1 through 4. Oh, give thanks to the Lord, call upon His name, make known His deeds among the peoples, sing to Him, sing psalms to Him, talk of all His wondrous works, glory in His holy name. Let the hearts of those rejoice who seek the Lord. Seek the Lord and His strength. Seek His face evermore.

Some days, you just need a redo, a reset, a little reminder of who you are and whose you are. 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
1: Mostly cloudy through the early morning hours. Chance of some showers. We're expecting a low of about 44. Later on today, partly sunny. A chance of showers before 8 a.m. A high of about 59. Partly cloudy for tonight. Areas of frost after 5 a.m. A low of about 37. Tuesday should be sunny and a high near 61.

Way Truth Life Radio, Extra Early, and Pat Barrett, I've Got a Fire. My name is Tom. I thank you for being tuned in. In Exodus chapter 3, we read about the encounter that Moses had with God. Moses was the one sent by God to lead the people out of slavery. As God spoke to Moses, and Moses, speaking back in verse 13 of Exodus 3, Moses said to God, "Indeed, when I come to the children of Israel and say to them, 'The God of your fathers has sent me to you,' and they say to me, 'What is his name?' What shall I say to them?" And God said to Moses, "I am who I am." And he said, "Thus you shall say to the children of Israel, 'I am has sent me to you.'" This is Phillips Craig, indeed.

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Hi, I'm Barry McGuire, author of Ignite Your Life, explaining how you can have wholehearted faith regardless of your circumstances. Sharing your faith on social media may not seem important, but in 2026, Statista reported social media accounts for over 316 million Americans. That's a pretty big mission field. Sharing online doesn't mean preaching at people. It means showing up authentically. 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What is God teaching you? How is He showing up in your day? Start there and open your platforms to others to share their stories. You don't need perfect words or a huge following. People aren't looking for polished. They're looking for real. Lead with God's love and don't argue. And remember, it's not about going viral. It's about being faithful. One post, one story, one moment at a time. 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

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Just a quick reminder about our Let's Pray Together time every weekday at about 12:26, right after Alistair Begg and Truth for Life, and just before a new beginning with Greg Laurie. 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We continue with Chris Tomlin, How Good It Is.

Mostly cloudy through the early morning hours. A chance of some showers. We're expecting a low of about 44. Later on today, partly sunny. A chance of showers before 8 a.m. A high of about 59. Partly cloudy for tonight. Areas of frost after 5 a.m. A low of about 37. Tuesday should be sunny and a high near 61.

0: For most parents, the thought of giving their son or daughter more control is absolutely terrifying. But it's the only way to help teens develop into mature adults. Hi, I'm Mark Gregston with Parenting Today's Teens. Kids these days are fighting for control. They're longing to take the principles they've learned and apply them to their lives. But when parents are unwilling to let go, teens feel as though they're left with no other option than to take control by force. Now, I'm from Texas, so I like to think of it this way. When you're sitting on top of a horse that's out of control, you're supposed to loosen the reins, not pull back. So are you giving your teen control of his life? Don't wait until he starts fighting for it. Instead, begin loosening the reins today.
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Because he lives. That's Matt Maher here on Way Truth Life Radio. Psalm 96, verses 1, 2, and 3. Oh, sing to the Lord a new song. Sing to the Lord, all the earth. Sing to the Lord. Bless his name. Proclaim the good news of his salvation from day to day. Declare his glory among the nations, his wonders among all peoples.

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2: Mostly cloudy through the early morning hours. Chance of some showers. We're expecting a low of about 44. Later on today, partly sunny. A chance of showers before 8 a.m. A high of about 59. Partly cloudy for tonight. Areas of frost after 5 a.m. A low of about 37. Tuesday should be sunny and a high near 61.

Way Truth Life Radio, Brandon Lake, and Elevation Worship. I know a name. My name is Tom. I thank you for being tuned in to Extra Early. For all of us who have walked with the Lord any length of time, as we look back at what the Lord has done in our life, how He has provided, how He's protected, how He's answered prayer, how He's shown His love to us in so many ways, how can we not be quick to agree with this next song with Selah? You amaze us.

Ryan Stevenson and the Eye of the Storm. I like this thought from one of our Bible teachers, Nancy DeMoss Wolgemuth. She's heard on the program Revive Our Hearts. That's every weekday morning at 11. Nancy writes, "I have learned that in every circumstance that comes my way, I can choose to respond in one of two ways. I can whine or I can worship. And I can't worship without giving thanks. It just isn't possible. When we choose the pathway of worship and giving thanks, especially in the midst of difficult circumstances, there is a fragrance, a radiance that issues forth out of our lives to bless the Lord and others."

0: Mostly cloudy through the early morning hours. Chance of some showers. We're expecting a low of about 44. Later on today, partly sunny. A chance of showers before 8 a.m. A high of about 59. Partly cloudy for tonight. Areas of frost after 5 a.m. A low of about 37. Tuesday should be sunny and a high near 61.
1: Life doesn't always go as planned. Some days, it feels like everything's falling apart. A health scare, a strained relationship, or that cloud of uncertainty that just won't lift. And in the middle of it all, it can feel like you're standing alone. But even in the hardest moments, God's love doesn't waver. He's right there, in the pain, in the waiting, in the unknown. Even when everything else is falling apart, God's got you. Way Truth Life Radio,

0: For most parents, the thought of giving their son or daughter more control is absolutely terrifying. But it's the only way to help teens develop into mature adults. Hi, I'm Mark Gregston with Parenting Today's Teens. Kids these days are fighting for control. They're longing to take the principles they've learned and apply them to their lives. But when parents are unwilling to let go, teens feel as though they're left with no other option than to take control by force. Now, I'm from Texas, so I like to think of it this way. When you're sitting on top of a horse that's out of control, you're supposed to loosen the reins, not pull back. So, are you giving your teen control of his life? Don't wait until he starts fighting for it. Instead, begin loosening the reins today.
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Let's casting crowns and east to west. My name is Tom. I thank you for joining me on Extra Early on the way at 5. We say good morning, Sam and Sonia. Psalm 100. Make a joyful shout to the Lord, all you lands. Serve the Lord with gladness. Come before his presence with singing. Know that the Lord, he is God. It is he who has made us, and not we ourselves. We are his people, and the sheep of his pasture. Enter into his gates with thanksgiving, and into his courts with praise. Be thankful to him, and bless his name. For the Lord is good. His mercy is everlasting, and his truth endures to all generations.

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1: 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Your forecast for today, we will be headed up to around 62 degrees this afternoon, and we'll see some sunshine today. Tonight, though, getting kind of cold again overnight, just a low of 32 degrees. In fact, we'll have a freeze watch overnight. Then tomorrow, sunshine and highs in the mid-60s.

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0: Hey, good morning. 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Your forecast for today, we will be headed up to around 62 degrees this afternoon, and we'll see some sunshine today. Tonight, though, getting kind of cold again overnight, just a low of 32 degrees. In fact, we'll have a freeze watch overnight. Then tomorrow, sunshine and highs in the mid-60s.
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2: For most parents, the thought of giving their son or daughter more control is absolutely terrifying. 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Hi, I'm Mark Gregston with Parenting Today's Teens. Kids these days are fighting for control. They're longing to take the principles they've learned and apply them to their lives. But when parents are unwilling to let go, teens feel as though they're left with no other option than to take control by force. Now, I'm from Texas, so I like to think of it this way. When you're sitting on top of a horse that's out of control, you're supposed to loosen the reins, not pull back. So are you giving your teen control of his life? Don't wait until he starts fighting for it. Instead, begin loosening the reins today.
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4: When it feels like our lives are in pieces, we sometimes wonder if even the Lord can put them back together again. Dr. Tony Evans says that's because we underestimate God's puzzle-solving skills. But that'll change today as we spend 2 minutes with Tony.
5: One drop of water contains 6 sextillion atoms. So you put together all the oceans, all the seas, all the rivers, all the lakes, and all the streams and the dams. If God lost track of one atom, he would no longer be God. I shared with you how the average head of hair has 100,000 strands on it. Multiply that times 7 billion people and you're in the octillions. And yet God says not one hair falls from one head of which he is not fully acquainted. Like I said, you don't know who you're dealing with. And this God who doesn't miss a microsecond or syllable of any subject that has known, is known, or will ever be known, is so brilliant in his capacity that he can take things that look totally unrelated, disconnected, and make sense out of them. He can put the puzzle together. There is no area where we really wish God would put a puzzle together than when we're going through a rough time and it doesn't make sense.
4: If you could use some reassurance as you deal with the circumstances of your life, check out Tony's CD series, Comforting the Afflicted, available online at tonyevans.org. 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

amazing news of the gospel is not that we can receive Jesus into our lives, but that he's already received us into his.

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0: 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Your forecast for today, we will be headed up to around 62 degrees this afternoon, and we'll see some sunshine today. Tonight, though, getting kind of cold again overnight, just a low of 32 degrees. In fact, we'll have a freeze watch overnight. Then tomorrow, sunshine and highs in the mid 60s.
1: 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Hi, I'm Mark Gregston with Parenting Today's Teens. Kids these days are fighting for control. They're longing to take the principles they've learned and apply them to their lives. But when parents are unwilling to let go, teens feel as though they're left with no other option than to take control by force. 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So are you giving your teen control of his life? 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Instead, begin loosening the reins today.
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2: State tax dollars have historically supported U.S. public schools, providing funding based on student attendance. However, a decline in enrollment is now causing these funds to vanish. What's behind the shift? Since COVID, many kids shifted into private or charter schools. Homeschooling numbers have risen, but there are more reasons for the dramatic drop. Take the Los Angeles Unified School District. Enrollment has declined over 20% the last decade. Houston and Chicago are not far behind. What's the cause? The New York Times recently reported that it's due to the U.S. fertility rate dropping. Women are having fewer babies, a 20% decline over the last two decades. Fewer children means fewer students. Psalm 127 reminds us that children are a heritage from the Lord. They're a blessing for families and our society, and they're a joy to point to Jesus. I'm David Wolin at haventoday.org.
3: 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Your forecast for today, we will be headed up to around 62 degrees this afternoon, and we'll see some sunshine today. Tonight, though, getting kind of cold again overnight, just a low of 32 degrees. In fact, we'll have a freeze watch overnight. Then tomorrow, sunshine and highs in the mid-60s.

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Hey, good morning. This is Wade Truth Life Radio. I would normally say we're Sam and Sonia, except Sonia's not with me this morning. She'll be back with us tomorrow, though. In the meantime, we're going to enjoy just praising the Lord together today, worshiping Him. Enjoy some great music to kick off our week. In fact, that's my question for you today. If you were going to have a song on your Monday morning playlist, the song that you need to hear today, what would that song be? Maybe I can share it for you and we can all listen together and start our day off the right way. 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For me, at least for this morning, this is definitely one of them. It's a new one from Josiah Queen called Demons.

0: Love that song from Josiah Queen. It's called Demons. Hey, good morning. It's Sam. Sonia will join us again tomorrow morning. You know, this past weekend was full of baseball for my family. That's basically how every weekend looks right now during baseball season. And this weekend was one of those with exciting wins and painful losses. And that's kind of how life goes sometimes, isn't it? We get we go through seasons where, you know, sometimes it's all good or all bad, but most of the time, life is this mix. There's some wins and some losses side by side, and we take them both at the same time and remain grateful to the Lord for everything in it all. I don't know exactly how to handle wins and losses perfectly, but I know that they come together, and it's a learning process.
1: When it feels like our lives are in pieces, we sometimes wonder if even the Lord can put them back together again. Dr. Tony Evans says that's because we underestimate God's puzzle-solving skills. But that'll change today as we spend 2 minutes with Tony.
2: One drop of water contains 6 sextillion atoms. So you put together all the oceans, all the seas, all the rivers, all the lakes, and all the streams and the dams. If God lost track of one atom, he would no longer be God. I shared with you how the average head of hair has 100,000 strands on it. Multiply that times 7 billion people, and you're in the octillions. And yet God says not one hair falls from one head of which he is not fully acquainted. Like I said, you don't know who you're dealing with. And this God who doesn't miss a microsecond or syllable of any subject that has known, is known, or will ever be known, is so brilliant in his capacity that he can take things that look totally unrelated, disconnected, and make sense out of them. He can put the puzzle together. There is no area where we really wish

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Likes, logins, bank balances, they all grab our attention. But none of them hold us when life gets heavy. That's second-tier living. The good stuff comes first. Laughter that fills a room. A hug that lingers. The presence of God who calls you his own. What you stockpile won't last. What you share will. That's why we value you. 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

0: It's Jeremy Camp. Keep me in the moment on Way Truth Life Radio. Hey, it's Sam. Sonia will join us again tomorrow morning. She's got the day off today. We're sharing some great music this morning, and it's music to help us get a Monday morning started. I mean, you know what Monday mornings can be like sometimes, and maybe you're in the middle of one right now, right? Obviously, it's Monday for all of us, but you know what I mean, a Monday morning. So I'm going to be playing some great music this morning that hopefully will be kind of a Monday morning soundtrack to help get us all kicked off in the right way for this week. And I'd love to know, what song do you want to hear this Monday morning? Share it with me on our social media pages, Good Morning with Sam and Sonia, or you can text it to me, 833-559-5965.
1: 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Today's scripture comes from 1 Samuel chapter 1, verse 27, where Samuel's mother Hannah says, "I prayed for this child, and the Lord has granted me what I asked of him. So now I give him to the Lord." How many mothers have prayed 1 Samuel 1:27 as their prayer of dedication? 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
2: This is Max Lucado. People longed for the compassionate touch of Jesus, and each one who came was touched, and each one touched was changed. But none was touched or changed more than the unnamed leper described in the first four verses of Matthew chapter 8. He bowed before Jesus and said, "Lord, you can heal me if you will." And Jesus reached out his hand and touched the man and said, "I will, be healed." And immediately the man was healed from his disease. In New Testament times, leprosy was the most dreaded disease. In Scripture, the leper is symbolic of the ultimate outcast. A person doesn't have to have leprosy to feel quarantined, the divorced, handicapped, unemployed, depressed, and terminally ill know this feeling. Jesus touched the untouchables of the world. Will you do the same? This is Max Lucado.
0: Hey, good morning. It's Sam, and I still don't think I've gotten used to this sunshine so bright this early in the morning, but I can get used to it real easy. Let's look at the weather forecast for today. Partly sunny skies and highs in the low to mid-60s. Tonight, we're going to actually see temperatures drop down to the mid-30s. In fact, we are actually going to be under a freeze watch tonight. So if you've got new plants outside that need protecting, just so you know, we could actually get down to some freezing temperatures tonight. We'll obviously potentially see some frost first thing in the morning, and then sunshine through the day tomorrow, highs in the mid to upper 60s. Then it looks like a couple days of rain will be on the way.

Well, this morning, as we share those songs that we want to hear to kick off the week, I want to say good morning to Carrie, who shared this one, and we've got to play it. I think this is a perfect Monday morning kickoff song. Here's Pat Barrett and I've Got a Fire. Good morning.

Whether you're on the road, unwinding at home, or seeking solace in your workspace, we're there to keep you company every step of the way. 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

0: Wait, Truth Life Radio. Good morning. It's Sam and Sonia, except today it's just Sam. Sonia will join us again tomorrow. I love sharing stories that I come across that are true stories that just put God's unbelievable grace and goodness and his love on full display. And this is one I came across recently of a little girl named Isabella. She grew up in Romania, and this was back when Christianity was still really heavily restricted. So Bibles were really hard to find, and her family actually kept one hidden under the floorboards of their house. Now, after reading about Jesus, little Isabella, she became a Christian as this little girl and started praying one simple prayer every single night. God, would you please send me a Bible of my own? Well, Christmas came around, and she received one of those shoebox gifts from another country. I mean, you know, the ones that we pack here, right? Operation Christmas Child shoebox gifts. Usually, you know, little candies, little toys, toothbrushes, all that kind of stuff. And she was grateful, but she was also a little bit disappointed because she had really specifically prayed for a Bible. Well, later that night, she was pulling everything out of her box, and she noticed something hidden underneath the cardboard lining of the box. Someone had secretly tucked a tiny Romanian New Testament into the bottom of the shoebox, and she, of course, started crying. She realized that God had answered her prayer exactly. But this is the really crazy part. Years later, after moving to America, she met a woman at a church who said that decades earlier, her Sunday school class had packed some shoebox kids for kids in Eastern Europe. And then the woman said, "I remember hiding little Bibles in some of those boxes." You see where this is going. It turns out she was the person who packed Isabella's shoebox. And out of all the people in the world, God brought them face to face years later.
1: What does religious freedom mean? This is Ken Ham, a missionary to our evolutionized culture and even the church. Many people today think that Christians can't bring their worldview to the public sphere. In this view, politicians can't apply a biblical worldview when it comes to legislation, and Christians can't operate their businesses on Christian principles. But religious freedom doesn't mean freedom to just believe what you want at church or in private. It's the freedom to apply our beliefs to everything, just like the secular world does. As Christians are faced with growing intolerance, we need to stand boldly on our unchanging foundation, God's Word. Human reasoning? That comes and goes. But God's Word? Well, that stands forever.
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1: Well, this morning we're sharing some songs that just need to be on a Monday morning playlist. A playlist of music that can help us get started on the right foot for a Monday morning. And for me at least, this song's got to be on the list. It's Kane and I'm So Blessed. Good morning. Hallelujah.

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2: Well, it is a beautiful morning here in Central PA. Good morning. It's Sam. Sonia, not with us today, but she will be back tomorrow. I want to take a look at the forecast for today. We're going to get some sunshine. It'll be mixed with some clouds, but we'll get sunshine through the day today and a high in the low to mid-60s, so a little bit on the cooler side. Partly cloudy tonight, and then there's a chance for some frost overnight tonight. It's going to get down to the mid-30s. Tomorrow, up to the mid-60s, then some sunshine through the afternoon. It looks like Wednesday and maybe even Thursday, we could have some rain.

What is one of those songs that you would definitely want on your Monday morning playlist? I'd like to play it for you this morning, if I can, a song that will help us all get just started off on the right foot. Started off with reminders of God's goodness, His grace, His mercy, His love, His provision, how blessed we are, maybe. And this one I really want to share. It's this new song from C.C. Winans, Worthy of It All. We owe God our praise and our worship, and there's no better way to start off a Monday morning.

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1: Radio for Christ-Centered Living. That's music from Seth Schleeder. Hey, good morning. It's good morning with Sam and Sonia, although today I'm flying solo, but that's okay. Sonia will join us again tomorrow morning. I want to catch up, though, because on Friday mornings at 7:20, we do this little thing called One Small Step, where we try to do something small over the weekend that could lead to something bigger. And this past weekend, it was all about becoming an encourager. And of course, obviously, yesterday was Mother's Day. So our one small step for the weekend was to reach out to a mom that's not your mom, who could just use some encouragement and encourage them. This is something that actually I have done before. I started from the moment I found out that my sister was having my first little niece. I reached out to her on her first Mother's Day and wished her a happy Mother's Day. I think I sent her a card. And ever since then, every Mother's Day, there's a few people that I reach out to and just wish them a happy Mother's Day, you know, especially new moms. For my sister or my sisters-in-law or, you know, whoever it might be. So that's kind of the route that I took. But I would love to know if there was someone specific that you reached out to, someone that's not your mom, but maybe a mother figure to you or someone in your life who recently became a mom, you name it, and encourage them. You can share with me how that went for you. If you were able to do the one small step for this weekend, you can text me and let me know. 833-559-5965.
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Maybe it's that one song that stopped you mid-scroll. That moment in the car when the tears came because someone said what you couldn't put into words. Whatever your why, just know this. It matters. 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And that makes you part of more than a station. 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

wonder if there are any races where the racer actually gets to choose when the race starts. Hey, good morning. It's Sam. And we are all running this race of life, right? And the Bible challenges us to run it well and to finish it well. But I wonder if there are any races out there where you actually get to choose the start. You know, I'm not aware of any. And there are some crazy races out there, but usually there's someone else that, you know, has a starting pistol or a buzzer or a light or something that tells you when to go. And if you don't go when it happens and you wait until you feel ready, well, that's obviously just a whole bunch of time getting added to your number because the race starts when it starts. And I was reading this from Toby Mack this weekend, who said, don't wait until you feel ready. Just go when God says go. When that green light comes on and God says, all right, now go, don't sit back and wait because you might not feel 100% ready, but go because God has said it's time to go.

good news. You just tuned in to a place where hope is on repeat. Worship, truth, and encouragement, all in one stop. 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

Radio for Christ-Centered Living. Hey, it's Sam. Good morning. And I needed this one this morning. Maybe you do too. It was a reminder that I worry way too much for someone whose God has a perfect track record.

0: Weight Truth Life Radio. Good morning. It's Sam and Sonia, except today it's just Sam. Sonia will join us again tomorrow. I love sharing stories that I come across that are true stories that just put God's unbelievable grace and goodness and his love on full display. And this is one I came across recently of a little girl named Isabella. She grew up in Romania, and this was back when Christianity was still really heavily restricted. So Bibles were really hard to find, and her family actually kept one hidden under the floorboards of their house. Now, after reading about Jesus, little Isabella, she became a Christian as this little girl and started praying one simple prayer every single night. God, would you please send me a Bible of my own? Well, Christmas came around, and she received one of those shoebox gifts from another country. I mean, you know, the ones that we pack here, right? Operation Christmas Child shoebox gifts. Usually, you know, little candies, little toys, toothbrushes, all that kind of stuff. And she was grateful, but she was also a little bit disappointed because she had really specifically prayed for a Bible. Well, later that night, she was pulling everything out of her box, and she noticed something hidden underneath the cardboard lining of the box. Someone had secretly tucked a tiny Romanian New Testament into the bottom of the shoebox, and she, of course, started crying. She realized that God had answered her prayer exactly. But this is the really crazy part. Years later, after moving to America, she met a woman at a church who said that decades earlier, her Sunday school class had packed some shoebox kids for kids in Eastern Europe. And then the woman said, "I remember hiding little Bibles in some of those boxes." You see where this is going. It turns out she was the person who packed Isabella's shoebox. And out of all the people in the world, God brought them face to face years later.
1: 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Join the Sidewalk Prophets for an intimate evening of music, stories, and hope. This will be May 23rd, beginning at 7 at Calvary Harvest Fields in Bullsburg. A regional campus of prayer is coming to Altoona. This will be at the Altoona Alliance Church, 3220 Pleasant Valley Boulevard in Altoona. That'll be Saturday, May 16th from 9 a.m. until 4. Registration starts at 8 a.m. Victory Express from Mount Joy, Pennsylvania will be in concert Sunday, May 17th, beginning at 6 at Fellowship Bible Church, 642 Lower Georges Valley Road in Spring Mills. 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
0: Well, good morning. Hey, it's Sam. No Sonia yet this morning. She'll be with us tomorrow. but we are going to see some sunshine today. I'm looking at the forecast, and it's right now it's only 39 degrees, but we're headed up to around 63 this afternoon. Some partly sunny skies. Tonight, if you've done any planting outside and plants might need cover during like frost, well, keep an eye on that tonight because we're going to have a freeze watch, just 36 degrees, but it could get a little bit lower than that overnight tonight. Tomorrow, obviously, some frost possible first thing in the morning, and then sunshine through the day tomorrow and a high in the mid to upper 60s. We'll see mid 60s again on Wednesday, but it does look like the middle of the week is going to have a little bit of rain throughout the middle of the week. Here's Big Daddy Weave, and I know. Good morning.

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2: State tax dollars have historically supported U.S. public schools, providing funding based on student attendance. However, a decline in enrollment is now causing these funds to vanish. What's behind the shift? Since COVID, many kids shifted into private or charter schools. Homeschooling numbers have risen, but there are more reasons for the dramatic drop. Take the Los Angeles Unified School District. Enrollment has declined over 20% the last decade. Houston and Chicago are not far behind. What's the cause? The New York Times recently reported that it's due to the U.S. fertility rate dropping. Women are having fewer babies, a 20% decline over the last two decades. Fewer children means fewer students. Psalm 127 reminds us that children are a heritage from the Lord. They're a blessing for families and our society, and they're a joy to point to Jesus. I'm David Wolin at haventoday.org.
3: Well, just a very quick look at the forecast for today. We've got temperatures that will probably get up to close to the mid-60s. We'll have sunshine, but there's going to be times where the clouds want to kind of fight with the sunshine a little bit. And really kind of similar thing tomorrow as well. It's midweek where we're going to get some rain showers, at least for Wednesday. Could see those rain showers hold on through a little bit of Thursday as well. Well, this morning, I want you to share with me what song you want to hear to help get your Monday morning started just right. And this is one that Carrie shared, and I love this song too. I think it's a perfect one for a Monday morning. It's Pat Barrett and I've Got a Fire. Share with me on social media what you want to hear.

Kane and Yes He Can on Way Truth Life Radio. That song reminds me of something I read this weekend that I kind of tucked away and wanted to keep and share with you. Because I don't know about you, but I am just prone to worry sometimes. I think all of us can be tempted to worry when things are difficult, when things aren't going well, when we're facing straight down at a situation and we don't know how it's going to turn out. But what I read this weekend and what stuck with me was this thought, that I worry way too much for someone whose God has a perfect track record.

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Hey, good morning. It's Sam. Now, normally I would say we're Sam and Sonia, but Sonia's not with me this morning. She will be back with us, though, tomorrow morning. Meantime, we are sharing some great music for a Monday morning. So if you want to add a song to the Monday morning playlist, a song that you need to hear to get your week started right, share it with me in a text, 833-559-5965. Or share it over on our Facebook page, Good Morning with Sam and Sonia. This is one I needed to hear this morning to kick off my Monday morning. It's Josiah Queen and Demons.

0: New music there from Josiah Queen and Demons on Way Truth Life Radio. Hey, it's Sam. Good morning. I've got some really good news to share with you this morning. I was excited all weekend to get a chance to share this with you. You know, we had our annual spring share just a few weeks ago, about 3 weeks ago. And when we ended spring share, we were around 20% short towards meeting the goal for spring share. And slowly but surely, some gifts have come in, and then some big gifts came in towards the end of last week. And we are now just 2.5% away from meeting the goal for spring share. 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
4: He wanted a creation that was centered in love, so he gave us the brush and said, you put in the center of this creation. 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I'm going to be the boss. I'm going to be the point. 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
3: 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As always, I'm your host, Molly Vidovich. 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Today, Pastor J.D. explains what we were really created to do and how to bring meaning to our lives as we find this ultimate purpose. 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
4: Here in our fourth and final week, our question is, does God have a purpose for my life? I want you to try to think about that question in a very personal sense. Not, you know, does God have a purpose for the world, but does God have a purpose for you, specifically for your life? And if so, how do you figure out exactly what that purpose is and know that you are accomplishing it? You see, few things in life are as important as you finding your purpose, because when you understand something's purpose, you can put up with all kinds of pain and inconvenience in pursuit of it. For example, say your boss asks you to come in one weekend on a Saturday morning to open up a bunch of envelopes, 10,000 envelopes. He wants you to open up and sort through the contents. You know, he's not going to pay you overtime. It's just something you got to do because of your job. Well, every envelope you open is, you know, you're resentful about it and you're complaining. This is like the worst weekend ever. But say that he or she, your boss, tells you that in one of those envelopes is a $100,000 bonus check for you. Well, at that point, suddenly it becomes an adventure. No longer is it tedious and mind-numbing. It is everyone's exciting. It's like a Willy Wonka adventure where you're just trying to figure out where that golden ticket is. Same tedious job. The difference is solely in your perception of purpose. Or how about this? Try being a doctor who tells a woman that she is going to increase her waistline by 10 inches and gain 30 pounds over the next few months. And she'll probably punch you in the face. Yet my wife has heard that from a doctor four times, and every time she rejoiced because that meant she was pregnant. Same conditions, the difference was entirely in the perception of purpose. Knowing that God has a purpose for you would transform how you see everything in your life. It would transform how you see the resources and the blessings that God has given you. It would transform how you interpret your pain and your difficulty, inconvenience. So the question is, how can you discover the purpose that God has for you? If you got a Bible, open it to Psalm 57. If you got your Bible, if you've already opened there, there's a little thing right at the beginning of Psalm 57 that usually we just skip over. I don't know what you call it, maybe an epitaph or something, but I want to highlight this weekend. It says this, to the choir master, to the tune of Do Not Destroy, which I guess was a popular song during that day. It's like saying, kick this one up, the Taylor Swift, shake it off. Although I kind of think David was more of an Eminem guy, if anything. It was a miktam of David when he fled from Saul in the cave. That's very important context for this song. David wrote this song as he is fleeing from Saul, King Saul, who is trying to kill him. You see, David had been anointed the new king of Israel, which was awesome, except that the current king of Israel, Saul, was not too happy about it. So Saul drives David out of the country and then has several thousand soldiers scouring the countryside, trying to find David to unearth him from this cave he's hiding in the wilderness of En-Gedi, and kill him. So in short, you could just say everything has gone wrong for David. It's been a really bad week. Verse 1. David says, be merciful to me, O God, be merciful to me, for in you my soul takes refuge. In the shadow of your wings I will take refuge till the storms of destruction pass by. Here's your key verse, verse 2. I cry out to God Most High, to God who fulfills his purpose for me. He will send from heaven and save me. He will put to shame him who tramples on me. God will send out his steadfast love and his faithfulness. My soul is in the midst of lions, yet I lie down amid fiery beasts. The children of man, whose teeth are spears and arrows, whose tongues are sharp swords. Then verse 5, he's going to give you a refrain that he's going to come back to a couple times. It's the only real request in the whole psalm. Be exalted, O God, above the heavens. Let your glory be over all the earth. My heart is steadfast, O God, my heart is steadfast. I will sing and make melody. Awake, my glory. Awake, O harp and lyre. I will awaken the dawn. I will give thanks to you, O Lord, among the peoples. I will sing praises to you among the nations, for your steadfast love is great to the heavens, your faithfulness to the clouds. Be exalted, O God, above the heavens. Let your glory be over all the earth. Psalm 57 is a pretty remarkable psalm because in spite of all the things that are going wrong in David's life, in spite of the fact that he is suffering innocently, not one time in this entire psalm does he ask God to change the situation. The only thing that he asks throughout the psalm is, God, glorify your name in this situation. Not one time does he ever say, Lord, would you vindicate my name? Would you make people know that I didn't do this? You know, I don't deserve this. Would you fix this situation? Could you at least give me some nicer accommodations? This cave is a dump. It's dark. It's dank. It stinks. Could you make Saul get hemorrhoids so he's not comfortable on his horse and he has to go home? David probably wanted all those things. Yet in this psalm, he seems to perceive that something bigger is going on. So rather than asking for any of those things, he asked twice, be exalted, God, above the heavens, let your glory be over all the earth. In other words, God, use this situation to let other people see how majestic you are through this situation. And David exudes incredible confidence about God answering that prayer. In verse 2, he'll say, I know that God is going to fulfill his purpose for me. That's not a request, by the way. That's a statement of fact. Verse 4, he says, I will lie down to rest in the midst of fiery beasts. You don't typically think of, you know, when fiery beasts are surrounding your house, that's not the time to take a nap. But David says, I'm confident enough that I'll just lie down and take a nap. Verse 7, he says, I'm going to arise early in the morning and sing and make melody to the Lord. Instead of cowering in this cave in fear, David's getting a good night's sleep and waking up early in the morning to sing songs of joy. I'm going to give you three things from this psalm that I think you can learn about your purpose from how David talks about his. Number one, God has a purpose for you, but it's not about you. God has a purpose for you, but it's not about you. You can see that in the refrain that David goes back to again and again, the only request that he makes. God, would you be exalted in and through this situation? The ultimate purpose of your life is not about you. Superseding David's desire to be rescued is his prayer for God to be glorified. You and I and David exist for God's glory, and that's a hard thing for people to get sometimes. But the ultimate center of everything that happens on earth, and ultimately everything that happens in your life, is the glory of God. Why did God even create the earth? Well, let David himself answer. Psalm 19:1, the heavens declare the glory of God. God spun the world into existence. He created the galaxies and the mountaintops and the oceans and the water molecule. He created it as a demonstration of his power and his beauty and his glory. Sometimes I feel like you and I are like flies walking on the ceiling of the Sistine Chapel with no idea the majestic masterpiece that is underneath our feet. Why did God save Israel? Why did God choose to save Israel? Well, again, let David answer Psalm 106, verse 8. God saved Israel for his name's sake, that he might make known his mighty power. Isaiah agrees. Isaiah 48:9. For my name's sake, God says, I will defer my anger. For the sake of my praise, I will refrain it from you. Ezekiel concurs. Ezekiel 36, verse 22. Thus says the Lord God, it is for the sake of my holy name that I am about to act. The nations will know because of what I do in and through you. They will know that I am the Lord. Paul says in Ephesians 1:6 that God chose to save us in the way that he saved us so that we would be a demonstration to the angels and the entire creation of the glorious grace that God has and his power, that we would forever be trophies of his grace. David says that the reason that God continues to work in his life is for the glory of his name. Psalm 23, which we quote a lot at funerals. There's a little phrase in it most people have never really looked at. Psalm 23:3, he leads me in paths of righteousness for his name's sake. So what is the ultimate purpose that God has for us now? Bringing him glory. That's why he created you. It's why he saved you. So Paul would tell us that in everything we do, even something mundane like eating and drinking, we should do all of it to the glory of God. You say, well, wait a minute. That seems pretty self-centered of God. Seems kind of unloving if you ask me. Let me answer that with an analogy. In order for life on earth to work, the earth has to rotate around the sun. If the sun were a person and it loved the earth, the sun would insist that it remain the center of the earth's orbit. Because for the earth ever to lose the sun at its center would mean certain death for the earth and everything in it. Well, see, that's how we are with God. Our world was created to rotate around the sun. You and I were created for God. So the most loving thing for God to do is to insist that he be in the center of our lives. Psalm 16:11, a verse we quote a lot around here, says, in your presence is the fullness of joy, and at your right hand are pleasures forevermore. If God wants us to have the fullness of joy and pleasures forevermore, then he will lovingly insist that we build our lives around him as the center. That's the most loving thing that he can do. The essence of the Father, you see, is love. And God wants us to share in that love, so he insists that we put him at the center.
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4: A theologian named J.I. Packer said in a little book that has to have the

0: is faithful, and he who began a good work in us will be faithful to complete it until the day of Christ Jesus. Because when you know the truth and walk in the truth will set you free. And that truth is Jesus. 78 times in the gospel, 78 times Jesus says, "I tell you the truth." And that is because he is truth personified. Jesus cannot lie because he defines reality. Satan has no originality. He can only take God's truth and twist it and pervert it and make it something it's not in an attempt to ensnare us in an addiction, to make us feel hopeless, to make us doubt God's goodness. But when we come to Jesus, when we study the truth, when we cling to his promises, we know the truth, we walk in the truth, and that truth will set us free.
1: Amen. That's a promise. The truth will set us free. For 25 years now, Revive Our Hearts has been sharing the truth with women around the world. One of our listeners wrote to tell us how Nancy's teaching helped her find freedom in Christ. She writes, "I battled with depression for 10 years. It was deep and dark, and I was trapped. I didn't believe I would ever find a way out. I prayed God would free me. I went to 4 Christian counselors and 3 doctors, took 2 different medications, and read devotionals specific to depression, but nothing seemed to help." Then she shares, "After listening to Nancy, God opened my eyes to a lie I'd started believing at 12 years old, that God didn't want me to be happy, and that every time life was okay, he would snatch my gladness away and make me sad again. God used Nancy's teaching to fill my heart with the truth that God is good and loving, even when he allows suffering. I now tell my story to anyone who will listen because for almost a year now, I've been free from the cage of depression." Yes! What an encouraging testimony. That's it. That's what why we do what we do. This listener told us that in light of this life transformation, the Lord prompted her to become a Revive partner. Now, that means she's committed to give a monthly gift to support this ministry. She said, "Money's tight, but I know I can trust God with what is already his." We are so grateful to have her as a member of the partner family, and we rejoice with her at the liberating work that God's done in her life. Now, speaking of Revive partners, we've got a special online appreciation event coming up just for you. 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
2: 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A regional campus of prayer is coming to Altoona. This will be at the Altoona Alliance Church, 3220 Pleasant Valley Boulevard in Altoona. 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
3: Something for us to think about. Psalm 23:4 says, "Even though I walk through the darkest valley, I will fear no evil, for you are with me. Your rod and your staff, they comfort me." Psalm 23, verse 4. Well, David didn't say, "If I walk through the valley." He said, "When." Valleys are part of the journey. Dark seasons, grief, fear, uncertainty. Faith doesn't prevent the valley. It walks through it differently. The difference between despair and perseverance in the valley isn't the absence of darkness. It's the presence of God. The shepherd's rod and staff aren't comforting because they make the path smooth. They're comforting because they mean the shepherd is there. You may be in a valley right now, and if that's you, you're not walking it alone. The shepherd is with you, and the valley, well, it does have another side. You're listening to Way Truth Life Radio. We're taking a music break and then heading to Faith and Finance. Stay tuned.
4: 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Jesus, take the wheel. Only way I'm getting to the other side.

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2: 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Well, when a financial windfall comes into our lives, it rarely arrives in a vacuum. Often it's tied to loss. A loved one has passed, leaving behind assets along with grief. Or it comes after years of effort when a business finally sells or an investment pays off. In those moments, emotions run high. There may be gratitude, relief, even excitement, but also uncertainty, pressure, and sometimes fear. That's why the first step isn't financial at all. It's spiritual. In 1 Chronicles 29:14, David prays, "For all things come from you, and of your own have we given you." It's a simple but powerful reminder. Whatever we receive ultimately belongs to God. That truth changes everything. Receiving a windfall may feel personal, but it's ultimately part of God's provision and His purposes. And often, it represents the life's work of someone else, which should lead us to humility. So the first step is simple, but not easy. Pause. It also means acknowledging something many people overlook. Sudden wealth can subtly reshape our hearts if we're not paying attention. It can shift our sense of security, our priorities, even our identity. What once felt like dependence on God can slowly drift towards self-reliance if we're not anchored. That's why this moment matters spiritually. Ecclesiastes 7:11 says, "Wisdom is good with an inheritance, an advantage to those who see the sun." Notice that inheritance and wisdom are meant to go together. Wealth without wisdom is dangerous, but wealth guided by wisdom can be a powerful tool for good. Give yourself time to think, to pray, and to seek counsel before making any major moves. From there, the next step is to understand what you've received, because not all wealth is the same. If you received a life insurance payout, it often comes during a season of grief, which makes wise decision-making even more important. While those funds are typically income tax-free, that doesn't mean there aren't important choices ahead. It can be tempting to make quick decisions in an emotional moment, but this is a time to slow down. Prayerfully consider how these resources can provide stability for the future, meet immediate needs, and reflect the values of the one who provided them. If you've inherited a retirement account like an IRA, there are often specific rules you need to follow. In many cases, the account must be retitled as an inherited IRA, and the funds may need to be distributed within 10 years, sometimes sooner, depending on your situation and relationship to the original account holder. If you've sold a business, what was once tied up in years of hard work may now be sitting in cash, and that can feel both freeing and overwhelming. A sale like this often triggers significant capital gains taxes, so it's important to understand what you'll owe and when. Beyond that, this is a moment to think carefully about what comes next. You don't have to rush into new investments or big decisions. Take time to seek wise advice, evaluate your long-term needs, and consider how this transition creates an opportunity to align your resources and your next season of life with God's purposes. And if you've inherited property, there may be opportunity, but also complexity. In many cases, the tax basis is adjusted to the property's value at the time you inherit it, which can significantly reduce or even eliminate capital gains if you decide to sell relatively soon. But again, the right decision depends on your overall financial picture and your goals. So while the form of wealth may differ, cash, investments, property, the need for wisdom remains the same. That's why one of the most important steps you can take is to surround yourself with wise, godly counsel. Proverbs 24:3 says, "By wisdom a house is built, and by understanding it is established." Understanding precedes wise action. 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
2: 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Go ahead.
3: Thanks for taking my call.
2: Of course.
3: I appreciate you guys very much. I'm debating on purchasing an auto. The engine of the auto I own just failed, and so I need to purchase a new one. And I'm wondering if fear that the Lord won't continue to provide or that I'll have less is kind of driving my motivation in considering this particular car. So it would be $18,000 total. And, I have a little bit of savings for things like I need to fix my garage door so it would come out of this savings, which is in a different pot than I do have IRAs. So anyway, I'm wondering if I should go ahead and pretty well deplete this, little pot of money and purchase this car. It has 49,000 miles on it, which seems great for a 2014. My budget was going to be 14 and this one's 18. And, I don't want fear to prevent me from, acquiring this, if this is the one that God has for me. And I just wanted to hear again about that.
2: Yeah, very good. So let me just make sure I understand the numbers. So you have a total of 18 in savings, is that right? Or do you have more than that?
3: Basically 18.
2: Okay. And that includes the money for the garage door, or that's separate?
3: Well, the garage door is going to be about $500, and it would come out of that money.
2: Okay. And were you looking at buying this with cash, or is there an option where you could maybe put some down and then get a small loan that you would pay on monthly and fit that into your budget?
3: Yeah, I could definitely, I have a good credit score, so I could definitely finance a small part of it.
2: Got it. Okay. Well, let me just redress your first question, and then we'll give you some practical thoughts here. At its core, the fear usually comes from a desire for security, and that's understandable. We all want to be prepared for the future. But as Christ followers, Scripture gently reminds us where our true security comes from. Money can be a tool, but it was never meant to carry the weight of our trust. You remember Jesus said in Matthew 6, where your treasure is, there your heart will be also. So when we cling too tightly to money, it can quietly begin to replace the trust we're meant to place in God. Now, that doesn't mean to be careless. Wise stewardship includes saving and planning and preparing for the future, but it also means holding money with an open hand, recognizing that God is our provider, not our bank account, not the U.S. government, not anyone or anything else. So if we struggle with financial fear, I think taking small, responsible steps like building an emergency fund, just as you've done, creating a plan for your spending and saving, praying for peace about your finances. And then over time, those practices help shift our confidence away from money and toward the one who ultimately provides for every need, God himself. And so, you know, I think that's the idea here. In terms of how to apply that practically to your situation, I would say I don't want you to deplete fully that emergency savings. So I'd want you to hang on to at least 2, better yet, 3 months worth of expenses. So I think as long as you could fit that into your budget, I'd get a small loan for it, try to pay it off aggressively, but not deplete your liquidity, because what I wouldn't want is something unexpected comes up and then you have to, you know, take on credit card debt or something like that just to cover, you know, something out of the something unexpected, essentially. So I think, you know, think about those things, make it a matter of prayer. And then I think moving forward with a thoughtful, wise approach to this makes sense. You're going over your budget, so that should cause you to stop, maybe take, you know, a few days and just pray through this. If it feels like it's something you can handle from a, you know, a management standpoint in your budget, then I'd say it sounds like a great option given the low mileage. If you just are still uncomfortable, maybe you pass and wait for something that's a little closer to your $14,000 target. But in either case, I wouldn't deplete all of your emergency savings. Hey, stay on the line. I want to send you a copy of our devotional, Look at the Sparrows, on financial fear. Spend the next couple of weeks working through this devotional. It'll be our gift to you. And I think, I'll pray the Lord will meet you in that and really help you work through some of these concerns that you're having. It's called Look at the Sparrows, and we'll get it out to you right away. Thanks for your call, Anna. Let's go to Texas. Hi, Ruben. Go ahead.
4: Hey, Rob. It's I'm a first-time caller. I got a pretty simple question, I think. I don't know. I'm almost 70, a veteran with no money. I think I have $2,000. But, you know, I read the Bible every day. I can't make it to church like I want to because I have to work to make my pennies. But I, my whole life, I've been a big believer in tithes. So you don't think this is too bland if I went to a Christian faith broker that introduced me to, I don't know, CD, a mutual fund, annuity, something, or at least $100 a month I could put away and pray over that as a tithe. And I would never touch the money, of course, and then the day I die, it's give it the trust of the brokerage firm to dispense it through, like, y'all's programs or, you know.
2: Yeah.
4: What do you think?
2: Yeah, you know, I appreciate the way you're thinking about this, and I appreciate that you've prioritized the tithe. I think we should. I mean, when we look at God's word and all the different times in the Old Testament, you'll find the idea of tithing in 15 different instances in Scripture. The word itself is used nearly 50 times, and when you kind of walk through it and see the big idea there, it was, you know, faithfully giving initially to the local church to advance the gospel and rightly compensate our spiritual leaders. And I think that honors the Levitical tithe that we see in the Old Testament. And then there was other tithes. I think, you know, there was a charity tithe where we give to the weak and the needy. You know, there was another tithe where, you know, where we honor the pre-law tithe that, you know, we give financial gifts to Christ as priest and king, just as Abraham did for Melchizedek. So, you know, I think when we look at the Gospels and we look primarily at the Old Testament around the use of the tithe, you know, my thought is that we should be givers. We should prioritize giving. I mean, our giving as New Testament believers should be first that it's a priority. Second, that it's proportionate to how God provides for us. Third, that it's sacrificial. We should feel it when we're giving. It, you know, I think we look at 2 Samuel 24, I will not offer burnt offerings to the Lord my God that costs me nothing. So I think true generosity requires sacrifice. And then we should give cheerfully. The Apostle Paul reminds us of that in 2 Corinthians. But I would say, here's just my perspective. I think this is ultimately between you and the Lord. It's a conviction matter. I would rather you get that money into the kingdom now and be a part of God's activity now, rather than putting it away and trying to grow it modestly so some other steward can give it away. I think your job and my job as stewards right now of what passes through our hands that the Lord graciously entrusts to us that He owns, we should be thinking about how we can give it and be a part of His work today, right now, and get it into the kingdom for the advancement of the gospel. So I would offer that counterpoint for you to think and pray about, that rather than putting it into CD and letting somebody else steward it down the road, I would say let's get it to work in God's kingdom first, starting with the local church, but then not stopping there, giving beyond that as well. So that's going to be my best advice, my friend. You pray about that, ask the Lord to give you some wisdom and peace of mind on that, and then you make that call. God bless you. A quick break and back with more questions after this. 800-525-7000. We'll be right back. 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
6: Hello.
2: Hi there.
6: We're so grateful for your program and biblical wisdom.
2: Thank you.
6: We listen as often as we can. My husband and I are retired. We're pushing 80. We have a brokerage account. Most of those investments are in money market funds. Okay. And we also have passive investments in passive real estate. But lately, we've been felt led to move gradually as the real estate sells out of those and into more the stock market, maybe an index fund, a few good stocks, and mostly ETFs. So I'm calling to get your advice on ETFs for old people and any other suggestions that you might have. Thank you.
2: Well, I'd be delighted to weigh in, Mary, but thank you for your kind remarks about the program. What a privilege to serve you and your husband each day on this broadcast. I love the way you framed this up. It was really helpful, and I'm a big fan of real estate, and so it sounds like that's something that has been a part of your portfolio. You all have done well, and that's great. I can also understand how as you move through the fourth quarter of life here, that, you know, you begin to liquidate that, namely because in many cases people are just looking to lighten the responsibility and upkeep that goes along with being a real estate investor, especially if you are a landlord. And so taking and liquidating those properties as that makes sense, and then moving that into a passive investment strategy with a properly diversified stock and bond portfolio, not only gives you more diversification because you're spread across more asset classes, meaning real estate is an asset class, stocks are an asset class, bonds are an asset class, precious metals, yet another asset class. So that gives us, you know, diversification across types of asset classes. But again, it also becomes very passive. So I like the way you're thinking. And yes, ETFs can make sense. They're a great way to own stocks because I think it's safer than picking individual stocks because you get diversification across hundreds of companies. You get lower costs than mutual funds. And they're generally less company specific. Generally, as you pointed out, people are buying them to just track parts of the market instead of relying on a particular sector or something like that. Although you can, you know, own a sector in an ETF as well. So I think the key questions for you all are, number one, your income needs. Does the portfolio need to generate income, or is this mainly long-term money? Second, risk tolerance. If the market dropped 20 to 30%, and that's typically what happens when we have a major downturn, even what you might call a crash, not to scare you, every time that's happened, and it has, the market recovers and moves to new highs, but you need to be able to wait that out, and you need to be able to weather it emotionally without wanting to just sell everything and go to cash, because that's usually the worst thing you can do when that happens. You need to be able to ride it out. And that's why we would limit your stock exposure to an appropriate percentage, and you would need to go into it knowing, okay, that portion of my investments, I would be comfortable on the front end. My husband and I have talked about it. We're comfortable if the market was down 20 to 30%, we'd be okay letting this portion of the portfolio ride it out. That would be key. And then the third piece is what's called liquidity. How much do you need in liquid investments that can be converted to cash? And then you want to put a balanced strategy in place. So I like this. I mean, at 80, you know, we need to be thinking about, generally I'm thinking 20 to 30% in what I'll call stocks. But again, that could be through ETFs that are in stock indexes, tracking the stock market or portions of it. And then, you know, 70 to 80% in what I would call fixed income, which is going to be a combination of money market and corporate, high quality corporate bonds, which could be also purchased in ETFs, and maybe some treasuries, perhaps even some brokered CDs. And you put all that together, and that could be 70 to 80%. And then you may even want 5 to 10%, and you'd have to pull some out of these two buckets in gold, which you could also buy in an ETF. So, you know, I think that would represent a nice balanced portfolio that could still grow to manage what's called longevity risk. Because if you live well into your 90s or beyond, you want this money to last, but also grow it so that you can overcome inflation. And then the final issue is just, do you want to do this yourself, or do you want the professional expertise of an advisor who can provide the risk management, the emotional discipline, the tax efficiency, those types of things? So let me stop there and get your thoughts on all that.
6: Oh, wow. I am writing furiously.
2: And we can give you a link to this broadcast to go back and listen to this again, because I know I did throw a lot at you there. But any initial reactions or questions?
6: Perfect. Yes, I know you had mentioned a gold ETF. What were those symbols?
2: Yeah, so I mean, typically the one that most people look at is what's called GLD. That's the symbol. That's the spider gold shares. It's the largest and it's the most liquid, and it tracks the spot price of gold. So it moves in lockstep with the spot price of gold. The second largest, which is also very popular and a slightly lower cost, is IAU, and it's the iShares Gold Trust. So either of those could work very well.
6: Oh, wonderful, wonderful. Yes, I'm sadder but wiser about selling during the crash, and we won't do that again. And okay. We've been studying, and we know a little bit more about it. But this is wonderful, and I have written down these percentages, and this is very helpful.
2: Awesome. Well, if you want to stay on the line, Mary, Sandy will point you to the website or the app so you could go back and you and your husband could listen to this again if that would be helpful to you. So just stay on the line here. And listen, so appreciate your call today. If I can help you further along the way, don't hesitate to reach out. And let's do this. While you're talking to Sandy, she'll get your information. I'd love to send you the latest copy of our magazine, Faithful Steward. I think it'll be an encouragement to you as you read through some of those articles. And we appreciate you being a faithful listener. Lord bless you. Call anytime. Hey, big thanks to my team today, Devin, Patty, Taylor, and everybody here at FaithFi. Have a great day. We'll see you tomorrow. Bye-bye.
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7: Many years ago, we were shopping for a place where God wanted us to build a radio studio that we desperately needed. Now, I've got a beautiful one at our headquarters today. That's where I am right now. But back then, we needed something that would just get us through. We were looking at a possible location, this big barn of a room with a high ceiling, and it was totally bare. Well, when I looked at it, I saw a big bare room, but not Casey. No. He's a carpenter, and he started talking about this wall here and that partition there and the control room in that corner where the doors would be, how we could soundproof the floor. It was amazing. He was seeing all kinds of things in that room that I couldn't see. But then, isn't that the great thing about carpenters? Well, I'm Ron Hutchcraft, and I want to have a word with you today about what the carpenter sees in you. I do think that's how Jesus looks at you. After all, he's a carpenter. His earthly father, Joseph, was one, and Jesus grew up with a carpenter's skills and a carpenter's eye to see what someone could become, not just what they are. The blueprint is in our word for today from the Word of God in Ephesians 2:10, and it's an eye-opener, really, as to who you really are and why you're here. Here we go. We are God's workmanship. Wow. Let's stop on that. You are no random assembly of molecules. You're a handmade, one-of-a-kind masterpiece creation of Almighty God. And you may not have been treated like you're that valuable, but that's who you really are. And your Creator is the one who says so. Here's what the whole statement says. We are God's workmanship, created in Christ Jesus to do good works which God prepared in advance for us to do. So when Jesus looks at you, it's like my friend the carpenter looking at that empty room. He sees what that room could be after his skilled hands are finished renewing it. Well, Jesus knows the masterpiece you were created to become, the difference you were created to make, the value you're created to have. That's what he sees. Oh, maybe other people have only seen the bare room. And maybe you've been made to feel pretty worthless and incompetent, unloved, unworthy. But they don't see what Jesus sees, what you were born to be. And here's why you may have missed knowing how much you're really worth. You're missing the one who gave you your worth. You're missing Jesus. The Bible says we have marked up this masterpiece that God made with our self-centered living. God calls it sin, and our sin has built a wall between us and the God we were made by and made for. So we're cut off from the one who loves and values us the most, so much that he thought you were worth sending his son to die for. You'll never really know how valuable you really are until you open your heart to the one who loved you enough to die for you. And you don't have to spend one more day away from the one who made you to be his masterpiece, the one who sees you through his carpenter's eye and sees one he created with his hands, paid for with his blood, and the one he wants to forgive and restore and renew this very day. But it's your move now. Now you have two choices. Put your trust in him to be your own savior from your own sin, or basically say, no thanks, Jesus, I'll just settle for more of the same. If you're ready to belong to him, why don't you tell him that right now? Jesus, I'm done running my life. I was never meant to. I'm putting my life in the hands of the one who gave me my life, in the hands of the one who gave his life for me. Jesus, beginning this very day, I am yours. This is the day to come home, my friend. A great place to land if you want to begin this relationship is our website, where you can have all the information biblically you need to make this choice. The website's anewstory.com. Jesus the Carpenter sees in you what everybody else has missed, and maybe even you have missed, the person you were born to be. And today he simply waits for your invitation to start making you all you were meant to be.
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13: You had a lot of clothes in your old closet. Your pre-Christian closet was full of a bunch of ugly stuff. In the grace of God, that stuff is being removed. But now, in the grace of God, put on your new clothes. You've been given a whole new wardrobe. And you have all these amazing t-shirts. Compassion, kindness, humility, meekness, patience. Your new self is under new management. It goes on over a lifetime. And so the intense practicality of it ought to be a terrific encouragement to us. And you will see that there as he goes on in verse 13, bearing with one another, if you like, putting up with one another. Remember we sang that song which goes something like, oh, kneel me down again, here at your feet. Cause me to know these things, cause you are the God of the broken, the friend of the weak. You wash the feet of the weary. You embrace the ones in need. I want to be like you, Jesus, to have this heart in me. You see, this is the distinguishing feature. And if you imagine that they were wearing not clothes like this with the trousers and jacket and all that stuff, but they were wearing more like caftan things. And so how are you going to stop yourself from just tripping up and falling over? Well, you belt them. Or you tie them, and you tie something so as not to impede your progress and to hold everything else in place. That's what he says here. Binding all these things together. Put on love, which binds everything together in perfect harmony. I'd like to teach the world to sing in perfect harmony, right? We understand that longing, right? All we are saying is give peace a chance. Imagine there's no this, imagine there's no that. Where are the answers to these longings? Where's the answer to these longings, you see? He says, now you Colossian believers, or if you like now, you Cleveland believers, you want to make an impact in your city? Here it is. It's not a political campaign. It's a radical transformation from the inside out. Wear what you are. You see, once again, when you come to the details of the Christian family, unless we understand that the Christian family folds itself into the church family, and that it is the church family which makes sense of the family, that the church family is not an addendum, it's not something that you join like joining a club. No, it is something that you are. You absent yourself from your family meals? Do you remember that movie Avalon? Now you say, no, I don't. Well, let me remind you of it. It was basically, really, the writer based it on his own family background. And the only thing that I ever remembered about it was one line from an early part of the movie. And you know what the line is? You cut that toiki? You cut that toiki? I love that. I said, what is that about? Well, what he's trying to say is, you cut the turkey, okay? But they live in New Jersey. And he is the oldest member of the family. He is the elder of five brothers. And he knows that the way the family works, you wait till everyone is present. I can't believe it. You cut the turkey. You have violated the whole family framework. Well, I get that. You take, for example, the church family. You started a meal without me? Hey, I'll be there. You mean the communion is supposed to be a family meal? I only go every so often. Loved ones, I'll tell you what the real challenge is. Many of us do not understand church. We are able to congratulate ourselves on a meager level of commitment, but without recognizing the nature of actually what's going on. Now, it is to this matter of the family that we will return, but we need to, in setting it up, just say something in acknowledgement of the cultural setting in which we're living. And let me say, first of all, that families that function together with a shared, if you like, moral understanding, families like that are increasingly an endangered species. They're weird. And since many of us don't want to be thought weird, the temptation is to blur the edges, to soften the calls, to say, no, it doesn't really mean what it means. Sociologists recognize that right now today in America, a minority of American households are two-parent families. And a diminishing number are actually two-parent mom and dad families. Marriage, when it is adopted, and it is increasingly not adopted, when marriage is adopted, it is no longer primarily about child rearing, raising, and rearing, but it is actually about personal fulfillment. Listen to people as you counsel with your friends. What do they say? I deserve better than this. He is not that. She is not this. This is for me. This is about me. This is about my place in the universe. And then they suddenly realize, well, that's a fascinating notion. The birth rate in America continues to fall. There are more American homes with pets living in them than with children living in them. Quote, the sexual revolution has come and gone, and it has left us with no governing norms of family life, no guiding values, no articulated ideals. Our shared culture has nothing to say. Now, that's not a comment made by some annoyed old minister somewhere. No, that's a contemporary journalist. And what do we know? Well, we know this, that the vacuum is quickly filled with an agenda that comes from the dark side, that absolutely rejects the God of creation, sees no need for redemption, and believes that we will be able to muddle through on our own, provided we are free to tinker with it as we choose. And so, for example, here from the Times of London just earlier in the year, an article, "The Advantage of Three Fathers. One can always take a holiday." This is just commonplace. It would be funny if it wasn't tragic. Many new parents recall their first months with a baby as a time of sleeplessness, interspersed with moments of panic, if they can recall it at all. It was not like that for Ian Jenkins, a medical professor from San Diego, who made history with his two partners as the first known family to have three fathers registered on the birth certificates of their two children. You want to know about the cultural context? You want to know about the nature of Christian family? It's not about producing perfect little children, because we can't. It's certainly not about wrapping turning our children into little souls that can't experiment with anything, can't go anywhere. We're like curling parents, you know. You remember in curling, they have those brushes and they smoothen out every little bump, every little thing, in order that the thing might get to its destination. You see the parents, they're no longer helicopter parents. They're no longer looking down from the sky. Oh, wait a minute, where are you going? What are you doing? No. Now they're the curling parents. Oh, poor little Johnny. Oh, we don't want him to have a little bump to deal with, and she's not going to be able to handle it. This is where we live. This is where you live. I'm surely not alone, am I, in feeling that I have a front row seat at the decline of a culture, and it's not a movie. It's not a movie. You say, well, you better get your last point. Here I go. The biblical context we will return to. The cultural context is an ongoing observation. But listen, what about the gospel solution? You see, we need only to scratch very lightly below the surface of our conversations with our friends and neighbors, and they will acknowledge that things are broken. They will be prepared ultimately, and it won't take a lot of pushing, to recognize that they do not have a secure base upon which to build what they're doing. They have not had a reasonable explanation for who they are, what they are, and why they're here. And since traditionally those values were to be passed on within the framework of the nuclear family, if the parents have lost sight of their origin and of their destiny, they then have no means of navigating a path through life except a path of their own creating. Therefore, their teenage children are left saying, well, my parents don't have an answer. Therefore, they will then try the wider culture for an answer. When they find the wider culture simply introduces them to confusion and heartache, they begin to look into themselves for an answer. And along that road will come many religious people with all kinds of hocus-pocus ideas. What are we to say? Yeah. Well, you see, I mentioned Avalon. You say, yeah, well, you're just old now. It's fine. But some of you are also kind of old. Some of you remember the old days when aunts and uncles and cousins used to sit around the table. Sometimes they used to sing around the piano. Remember the old days when you used to sit and watch TV together? But now everybody has their own TV. Everybody has their own screen. We are alone together. And we're the product of our great desires: privacy, self-sufficiency, security. And privacy comes at a price. 35% of Americans over the age of 45 say that they are chronically lonely. 35%, a third of the nation. I am alone in the world. The decentralization of the nuclear family is reinforced by the decentralization of the church family. And I would argue that the distinguishing feature of the Christian family will only be known in the latter half of the 21st century when those who profess to be the parents of Christian families get to grips with what it means for them to be part of the church family. It starts there and flows out there. Your children are not there as your friends. They are there as your children. It is not a quiz game to find out what we're doing on Sunday. Either lead or you will be moved out of the way. Isn't it interesting, too, that while the family is pushed to the side, people are fascinated with genealogy. They want to belong to someone. In fact, I was staggered.

0: grass and the devil. We get it right some days, we get it wrong 2 out of 4. We sin in our words, we sin in our deeds. We have nothing to say in defense of ourselves save the righteousness that is found in Jesus. So then suddenly, the family, because you know you go to some families and it feels stiff. It's like, what am I supposed to do? And then you go to other families. I remember years ago, I had a girlfriend called Susan, and she lived in London. She said she'd take me to a friend's house, and it was in Portman Towers, just in Knightsbridge. And we went up on the lift, and the door opened, and a guy, it was a father, came out the door and said, "Come in my house! Come in my house!" I'm like, "Whoa, back off, man. It's, jeez, what do you mean, come in my house?" "Yeah, I'm coming." But then I thought about it afterwards. That was nice. That was a welcome. As opposed to, "Now, what are you doing here? I haven't seen you around much." Well, we'll come back to this. Lord God in heaven, we are the learners from the one who has all the answers. We turn as children to you, our Heavenly Father. We turn to the Lord Jesus Christ as our elder brother. We feel very much that in the present strange climate, that it's not time for us to curse the darkness and round up the wagons, but it's time for us imaginatively, graciously, kindly live out the story of the gospel. We ask for your help, and we pray to this end in Christ's name. Amen.
1: 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Too often, however, we try to go it alone. We forget to seek God's enabling grace. The book Good News for Parents will guide you to replace tension, fear, and anxiety with confidence and strength by drawing on the fruit of the Spirit, cultivating Spirit-empowered attributes that include patience and kindness, gentleness, and self-control. 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Tomorrow we'll consider how and why Christian families are to be outposts for the gospel. 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
2: 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Before our time of prayer from God's Word, Psalm 91, verses 1 and 2. He who dwells in the secret place of the Most High shall abide under the shadow of the Almighty. I will say of the Lord, He is my refuge and my fortress, my God. In Him I will trust. Father God, we love You. We thank You for this day You've given us, for all that we have through Jesus, our wonderful Savior. We thank You, Father, for the privilege of prayer, that we would see how vital it is to bring our needs to You, our concerns, to see Your hand at work in our life for those around us, to trust, Father, in You, to be reading and meditating on Your Word. What does it say? To walk in obedience to Your Word. We thank You, Father, for Your Holy Spirit living within us, helping us, giving us understanding, giving us strength as we live this life of faith. We thank You, Father, for this ministry, and that You'll continue to touch hearts through the teaching and through the music. Help us all, Father, to see the opportunities to be a minister, to be one of Christ's ambassadors, to truly live that out in our daily lives, looking to You often, sharing with others what You have done in our life and what He can do in every life that is simply yielded to Him. We thank You, Father. We love You, Lord, and we ask all of this in Jesus' most precious name. Amen.
3: What does it mean that Jesus was a man of sorrows? The thing I believe He recoiled from was the sin of the world, because He had never sinned.
4: That sinless Son of God took our sin upon Himself. Pastor Greg Laurie gives us a glimpse of the pain Jesus felt.
3: He was the man of sorrows, but He stepped right into our broken world and felt the weight of it. Jesus didn't just send us a sympathy card from heaven, He showed up in person.

0: This is Pastor Matt Mitchell of Lance Evangelical Free Church with WTLR Scripture of the Day. Today's scripture comes from 1 Samuel chapter 1, verse 27, where Samuel's mother Hannah says, "I prayed for this child, and the Lord has granted me what I asked of him. So now I give him to the Lord." How many mothers have prayed 1 Samuel 1:27 as their prayer of dedication? Of course, Hannah's situation was unique. We aren't all called to send our three-year-olds to serve in the tabernacle for a lifetime. 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Whether your child is just born or quite old, today you can entrust him or her to the Lord. 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
2: Hi, I'm Maritza. Thank you for joining me on this last hour of midday programming. Well, coming up next, Alzheimer's disease is one of the most feared diagnoses in America. But lifestyle choices may dramatically lower our risk. Well, on today's edition of Family Talk, the late Dr. James Dobson welcomes vascular surgeon and author Dr. Richard Furman to discuss his book, Defeating Dementia. They explore how diet, exercise, and weight management can reduce our chances of developing the disease by as much as 67%. Let's listen to some interesting insight.
3: Welcome, everyone, to Family Talk. 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I'm Dr. James Dobson, and I'm thrilled that you've joined us.
4: Well, welcome to Family Talk, the broadcast division of the Dr. James Dobson Family Institute. I'm Roger Marsh, and here's a sobering statistic for you. According to the Alzheimer's Association, an estimated 7.4 million Americans are currently living with Alzheimer's dementia, and projections suggest that the number of new cases could double by the year 2050. Now, for families walking through this season right now, the fear and grief can feel all-consuming. And the question many are quietly asking is, could this happen to me? Well, on today's edition of Dr. James Dobson's Family Talk, Dr. Dobson sits down with his longtime friend, Dr. Richard Furman, for a candid and deeply encouraging conversation about what we can actually do to lower our risk of developing dementia. Dr. Furman brings over 30 years of experience as a vascular surgeon and has served as president of both the North Carolina chapter of the American College of Surgeons and the North Carolina Surgical Society. He also co-founded World Medical Mission, the medical arm of Samaritan's Purse. Dr. Furman's book, Defeating Dementia, grew out of watching his mother-in-law decline through every stage of Alzheimer's and discovering that the research points to real, actionable hope. The conversation is coming up for you right now on today's edition of Dr. James Dobson's Family Talk.
3: Today, we're going to talk about a very difficult subject that many families are dealing with today, and that is the debilitating diagnosis of Alzheimer's. We were talking in here in the studio just a few minutes ago and agreed that from our perspective, this may be the cruelest disease of all. Did you know that according to the Alzheimer's Association, 5.7 million Americans are living with it, and projections are, listen to this now, the projections are that that number will rise to 14 million by the year 2050. And an even more sobering statistic is that half of all Americans who are now 85 or older are afflicted by this horrible disease. Half of the Americans, half of us, who have reached that age. I haven't, but I know a lot of people who have and who are suffering with it. I said this is one of the most cruel of all illnesses. Let me tell you why. It robs patients of their memories of childhood and courtship and parents and awareness of grandchildren and friends. It strips them of fellowship with God and a reflection on life. Every good thing is taken away, especially the marital relationship. Dating and the fun things and the humor and the vacations, everything you've experienced is gone. Only one party remembers them. It is devastating for victims and families alike. Those closest to those afflicted often suffer their own private hell. I don't use that word often. This comes close to it. and there is no cure for it, but there may be an avenue to prevention. And that's what we're going to talk about today. This is what makes this program so important. I said also before we went on the air that this may be one of the most important topics that we have dealt with in many years. It's relevant even to the young. It's relevant to everybody. But even including the millennials, who are sometimes accused of being self-absorbed, many of their grandparents are going through it, and some of their parents will walk this path. And I don't know how to tell you guys this, but you will be there soon yourself. Take it from me. Life passes awfully quickly, so it's relevant to you, too. In fact, you may be in the best position to prevent it, and we'll talk more about that. The book that we're going to be discussing today is a must-read by all of us. It's titled Defeating Dementia. It's written by my guest and wonderful friend, Dr. Richard Furman, a cardiologist and surgeon, been in practice for 30 years. He has been the surgeon and the physician for Franklin Graham and Billy Graham before he died, and of course, the Samaritan's Purse folks. I wish I could take the time to tell you all the things that he's done. Dick, welcome back to Family Talk. It's so good to have you here.
5: Well, it's great to be here again, Dr. Dobson. Good to be here.
3: We've discussed several of your books in previous programs, and I've appreciated them all. But this one is unique. Do you feel that way about it? This one's kind of set aside.
5: It's the most exciting one I've ever written, and I think the most informative, and the one that everybody ought to know about, Defeating Dementia.
3: Did I overstate the case of what Alzheimer's is like?
5: No. It's known to be the most dreaded disease in America. The people dread that more than cancer. I mean, just studies show that. That if you ask that question, it's terrible. And to watch your mother-in-law, Mrs. Dale, as I put in the book, to watch her go through 15 years of the progressive stages of Alzheimer's, it's terrible. It's hard to believe.
3: I mentioned also before we went on the air that I have a very good friend, also a physician, whose wife has been dying of Alzheimer's or experiencing it, and now she is dying. I've you know, followed it closely. It's a tender spot that you just, I don't know how people deal with it. I really don't. You wrote about your mother-in-law in your book. I've got a paragraph from that book. Would you read it for us?
5: It says, what drove you to write this book? Well, I watched my mother-in-law progress through the three stages of Alzheimer's. I watched her go from being an active middle-aged lady to beginning to forget little things like her car keys and not remembering where she was driving to and calling someone on the phone and not remembering who she was calling when they answered. I saw her lose everyday independence the day I got her doctor to write a prescription which we placed on the refrigerator stating, no driving. Then came the walker, the wheelchair, and finally being bedridden and completely dependent on caregivers.
3: So you've watched this not only as a physician and as one taking care of patients medically, but inside your family.
5: Right, and that's what really got me is to watch her go through these different stages of Alzheimer's. And I'm a physician. I always thought it was the genes. But I just wonder what's going on in her brain.
3: Until recently, medical science thought it was primarily genetic, right?
5: Right. The genes was a big part of it. But to tell you the truth, and I started reading and studying the medical literature to see what part really does genes have to play with it. And it was remarkable for me as a doctor to realize it's not nearly as significant as I thought. Only 5% of Alzheimer's is due to the Alzheimer's gene that guarantees you're going to have Alzheimer's if you have that gene. But there's another gene, APOE4, which 10 to 20% of Americans have, which makes you more prone to have Alzheimer's. But it doesn't mean you're going to have Alzheimer's, nor does it mean you're not going to have Alzheimer's unless you do something about it. The things that you have control over, three lifestyles that you can
3: Well, that's kind of encouraging, isn't it?
5: It's very encouraging. I was shocked.
3: So each of us is on the hook for our own health, really, at that stage.
5: That's right. And that's exactly what I want the reader of this book to realize is that the road you're on determines your destination.
3: But before you tell us that, give us the evidence for it. The Journal of the American Medical Association is one of the most prestigious journals in medicine.
5: Right.
3: Around the world, really. I published an article in it. It was one of my crowning achievements I was at Children's Hospital. They did a study of 1,800 patients over a period of 14 years.
5: Yeah.
3: And what did they find? I mean, this is hard research.
5: It followed these people for 14 years, and they found that the ones who ate properly versus the ones who ate the bad food, and I wasn't real sure exactly what the bad food was or the good food was, the ones who ate the bad diet were 40% more likely to develop Alzheimer's. Well, that was shocking.
3: That's pretty dramatic.
5: What was even more dramatic was they had this group of people, and there was a group of them that exercised, and there was a group that didn't exercise. They saw the ones that didn't exercise versus the ones that exercised. The ones that exercised had a 48% less likelihood of developing Alzheimer's. Then there was another group that did both. They ate properly and exercised properly, and they had a 67% less likelihood.
3: I hope everybody got that, because you threw statistics to people who, some of them are driving cars on their way to work, they're thinking about many things. Go back and think about that. If I walked up to you and you are aware of Alzheimer's or other dementia causes, and I said to you, you know, without a great deal of effort, you can lower your risk 67% just by doing these three things?
5: Yeah.
3: Man alive, I think I could sell that.
5: That only covered the food and the exercise. And I got to thinking, but what about the third lifestyle, the weight? And this is what was shocking. If you are overweight, you've doubled your odds of getting Alzheimer's. If you're obese, you've tripled your chances of getting Alzheimer's. So I'm thinking, hey, this is something that everybody ought to know. Those three different lifestyles can change your future.
3: Give them to us again.
5: All right, the food that you eat was the 40%. The exercise was the 48%. The combination was the 67%. But the weight, and this is important, the weight, if you're overweight, you're twice as likely. It doubles your odds of developing Alzheimer's. If you're obese, it triples your odds. And there's a lot to being with overweight that goes with the health of your arteries. And the more you read about these three lifestyles, they all zero in on the health of your arteries. And we can get into that a little later. But
3: in fact, that's what your book is really about. It's about the health of the arteries.
5: Well, you can't do a study of the literature about Alzheimer's that it doesn't come back to the health of your arteries. And I'd say at least a third of the articles written in the literature will talk about that the health of your heart is similar to the health of your brain. So that's the bottom line of it all. There are things we can be doing that protects the blood flow. You got to have the nutrients going into the brain, the oxygen and the nutrients. But it also has to clear out the bad part, the debris of the brain. It's got to carry that off. That blood flow is the one most significant part of defeating Alzheimer's.
3: We're going to talk about each of those three because it's really important to understand what's going on. The title of this book is really magnificent, defeating dementia. Can you really make that statement? Can you really say to America and the world, you probably don't have to go this route?
5: Exactly. And that's what I was going to say a minute ago about you going down this road. Yeah. Everybody listening to us today, everybody that reads the book, they're being presented a fork in the road. They're going to decide they're going to continue on like they are, or they're going to change. They're going to commit to change. And that change, the book goes through all of the different steps of what we can be doing percentage-wise to defeat dementia.
3: You know, I was 54 years of age, and I was playing basketball. And I played three times a week, and I absolutely loved it. It was the most fun part of my week. And I went up for a lay-in and shot the ball clear over the basket, and I knew something was drastically wrong. And I had chest pain, and I had a heart attack. That probably saved, well, it did. It threatened my life. I could have died right there. But it saved my life because I made some changes very quickly, and I kept them. One of them was exercise. The second is I changed my way of eating. And, I mean, it was radical. I mean, you spend 10 days in a cardiac care unit not knowing if you're going to live. Mm-hmm. It gets your attention.
5: Right.
3: And I lay there and I said, Lord, if you give me another chance, I won't mess it up. And a lot of people change their diets for a little bit,
5: yeah,
3: for a short time. It's so hard. The whole culture takes you in the other direction. Your family, all of the events. I just had a birthday, and there was stuff presented to me there that I right. haven't eaten in a while. But then the third one was the hardest for me, and that's weight. You would think exercising that amount would keep the weight off, but mm-hmm. you still have got to exercise a lot of discipline, don't you?
5: It's all intertwined, all the three. And didn't your father have a heart attack?
3: Listen, my dad had four brothers. All five of them died of coronary artery disease.
5: Okay.
3: And my grandmother had a stroke. My grandfather had a heart attack. Seven of them. Yeah, and on the paternal side, died of heart attacks or strokes. And right. here I am, healthy seemingly.
5: When, the first time you ever told me that,

0: Alzheimer's. And if you think about it,
1: I had no idea that I was affecting my brain.
0: Anytime you affect your heart, you're affecting your brain with more blood flow to your brain. But exercise, you think about it, it increases that HDL. Just flashing light there, that exercise increases your good HDL, which cleans out your arteries. There's nothing, there's no medicine, there's not a pill you can take to increase your HDL. Exercise is the main thing. Also, exercise increases the strength of your heart. It's like lifting weights to get your biceps thicker. That someone exercises, their heart's much thicker, that it's stronger. So it's more efficient. So what you did is not only did you clean out your arteries, but you increased the strength of your heart. There's no medicine that will increase the strength of your heart. And I get that across to people who don't exercise. There was a study where they studied people who exercise the most and the least. The ones that exercise that were in the top 10% versus the ones who are in the bottom 10%. The bottom 10% were twice as likely to develop Alzheimer's, and they had to follow them along with these.
1: That's scary. You know that?
0: Well, just let that sink in. They followed it along, and there's the ones that didn't exercise, they had this beta amyloid building up in their brain. They could see it, a picture of it. Double the odds. Now, and I used to think, well, I see people walking around the track, and I'm thinking, they're not really exercising. But more and more you read these articles, even walking is considered great exercise with Alzheimer's. And the study that I like showed that if you can't walk one lap or a quarter of a mile versus someone who walks 2 miles a day, and this was 4 to 5 days a week in this article, they were double the chance of getting Alzheimer's, the ones that didn't walk versus the ones that walked the 2 miles. So even walking is a great exercise in preventing Alzheimer's. I kept wondering, why? That doesn't put that much strain on the heart. How does that work? Realize it enhances the other lifestyles. It convinces your mind that if you exercise, okay, I'm gonna eat differently. I'm gonna lose some weight. It enhances these other lifestyles that they're all intertwined. So even if you're just walking, today I'd say the one most important takeaway from this program: get yourself a goal to exercise 5 to 6 days a week, starting today, even if it's just walking.
1: And it also affects other organs of the body, doesn't it?
0: Oh, sure.
1: Those same disciplines, if you will, affect diabetes and cancer and any number of things. It's general health.
0: Weight loss, you think of colon cancer, and you think of breast cancer. That's just the exercise is related to your weight. Your weight's related to especially those two cancers. So it does. It affects a lot more of your body than we have time to discuss today.
1: As a matter of fact, our time is gone, but boy, we're not through talking about this. I want to talk about those three disciplines next time.
0: Okay.
1: You've flown out here to be with us. You came a long way. So we're going to just continue talking right now, and then we'll let people hear tomorrow what we're saying today. Dick, I appreciate you so much. You've become a great friend to me.
0: And, well, it's mutual.
1: We both love the same Lord, don't
0: yeah,
1: we?
0: Yeah, that's right. I'd forgotten you'd had that heart attack long ago, and it just dawned on me whenever you told me a few weeks ago about it, that's what saved your life.
1: You said you've never seen anything quite like that.
0: No, that you had, what, three arteries blocked?
1: Yeah.
0: And
1: I had the main artery, the LAD,
0: yeah,
1: the Widowmaker, was totally blocked.
0: Yeah.
1: And the left and right circumflex were also 30% and 40% blocked.
0: Yeah. And, well, deciding to exercise is why you're here. I mean, there are other things too, but that's the one most significant factor you picked up on. And that's why I want to get the readers to realize, don't wait on something like that. Just read the book and let that be the inspiration to
1: And the
0: it.
1: Book is Defeating Dementia, What You Can Do to Prevent Alzheimer's. You know, wouldn't you like to have a book that said,

0: what you can do to prevent cancer. Well, you can probably lower the risk, but it's out there and people get a surprise with
1: Right.
0: cancer. But here, you're making a definitive statement what you can do to prevent Alzheimer's and other forms of dementia. You know, that's a good news story, isn't it?
1: It's great news. It was surprising to me as a physician, but it's something that I realized, hey, there are things we can be doing.
0: And Dr. Furman, next time, of all the things that I want to cover in that period of time, and there's a lot, I'm most interested in how you can detect Alzheimer's. There is a way to know that you got work to do, and we'll tell people how next time.
1: Yeah, okay.
2: 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They've been discussing his book, Defeating Dementia. And if you'd like to hear this program again, or share it with a friend, or learn more about this powerful resource, visit jdfi.net. You know, Dr. Dobson served for 17 years on the attending staff of Children's Hospital of Los Angeles, and for 14 years as an associate clinical professor of pediatrics at USC, before dedicating his life fully to ministry. He believed that faith and medicine were never meant to be in separate corners, that the God who knit us together in our mother's wombs cares deeply about how we care for the bodies he gave us. And that conviction is woven into the DNA of the ministry here at the Dr. James Dobson Family Institute. 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
4: 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Don't wait until he starts fighting for it. 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

Oh, and how good does it feel to be redeemed? That is music from Big Daddy Weave. My name is Jason. Friend, I'm thankful that you stopped by. It's going to be great to just share in a time of worship. We're going to sing some songs. We're going to praise God together this afternoon, knowing that, hey, all good things come from Him. In fact, check this out. 2 Corinthians 9:8, it says that God is able to bless you abundantly. I love that word. So that in all things, at all times, having all that you need, you will abound in every good work. See, God blesses us to do good works. That's pretty cool.

some days, you just need a redo, a reset, a little reminder of who you are and whose you are. 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

Some things in life come with two handles. They were never meant to be carried alone. That's why God gives us people, not to fix us, to hold us up, to pray when we're tired, to remind us what's true when we forget. If you're carrying too much today, say something. And if someone around you looks heavy, step in. Some things come with two handles. Grab one. Let someone else grab the other. 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

0: Sometimes love looks a lot less like a Hallmark card and a lot more like exhaustion. My name is Jason, and a woman named Josie moved her aging father into her home, and suddenly every day felt tiring. Medications, expensive, decisions were hard. The caregiving really just never seemed to stop. She found herself wondering, how do I keep giving when I feel empty myself? And maybe you've asked that, maybe not about a relative living in your house, although perhaps, but maybe just with life. In the middle of deep grief and uncertainty, the book of Lamentations says this: because of the Lord's great love, we are not consumed. His mercies never cease. See, even when everything around us feels overwhelming, God's mercy does not run dry, and his strength doesn't run out. See, his wisdom carries us through the day. And so Josie, while caregiving, realized something powerful. She did not have to manufacture the strength on her own. She knew that God himself would be her source. And maybe that's our reminder today too, that we don't have to carry tomorrow's strength today, because God will meet you in this moment, and then he'll meet you again in the next one.
1: 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Join the Sidewalk Prophets for an intimate evening of music, stories, and hope. This will be May 23rd, beginning at 7 at Calvary Harvest Fields in Bowlesburg. A regional campus of prayer is coming to Altoona. This will be at the Altoona Alliance Church, 3220 Pleasant Valley Boulevard in Altoona. That'll be Saturday, May 16th from 9 a.m. until 4. 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

Well, as the psalmist reminds us, my flesh and my heart may fail, but God is the strength of my heart and my portion forever.

While Mother's Day was yesterday, you know, it's more than just a day, Mother's Day, because moms, you don't just work one day a year, right? You know, moms who love Jesus know that it's about a lifetime with him. Moms who pray when no one else sees it, and that's not just on Sundays. Moms who model faith Monday through Saturday, not just on Sundays. Moms who love sacrificially and create homes filled with love and grace and truth. So, yeah, you know what? Mother's Day is one day set aside to thank mothers, but maybe every day we should be grateful for godly mothers. This is Mercy Me. It's called Make It Well.

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1: Toby Mac with Cornerstone and Way Truth Life Radio. My name is Jason. So when I was in college, I was part of the broadcasting team, broadcasting a whole bunch of sports. One of them, I got to travel on a coach bus with the women's college basketball team. And at one point, we're coming or going from our destination during the NCAA tournament. And we could not reach it. We could not reach where we were going because a huge tree had fallen right across the path of the road. And there's a voice that comes from the back of the bus. Let's move the tree. And so the whole team piled out, myself included. I was like, I'll help on this too. And we did our community service. We pushed the tree out of the road. Traffic was able to resume after whatever, 5 or 10 minutes. And I was thinking about that tree because one person could not lift that tree on their own, right? It took a whole team. I don't care how strong you are, you're not getting that. And I think sometimes God uses other people to help us, and that's awesome. And other times, I think he calls us to just simply come to him. And I love this reminder that what is heavy for you is light for God. Let him carry it.
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1: How about a quick look at your forecast? Tonight, a frost advisory as temperatures down in the mid, maybe to the low 30s. It's going to be cool tonight. Tomorrow, mostly sunny, at least to start the day. We'll see temperatures in the mid to upper 60s. And then Wednesday, some clouds, some rain, temperatures into the low 60s. The overall trend of temperatures is warmer, but it's looking especially warmer starting this weekend.

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The message that stops you mid-worry, the truth that catches you mid-doubt, the reminder that finds you right where you are. That's not coincidence. 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

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It's music from Pat Barrett. My name is Jason. You know, Way Truth Life Radio is a listener-supported ministry and has been for 48 years, and that is a joy. You know, we have some thanking you to do. So we left Spring Share with, I don't know, a need a couple of weeks ago of just over 20, 25,000, somewhere in that range. 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So there's just a little bit to go, that final $6,000. 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

Brendan Holm, Cochran & Company on Way Truth Life Radio. I'm Jason. You know, we all enjoy the sunshine, especially on a day like today. But even in the rain, God is still good. This is Chris Tomlin. Nobody loves me like you.

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Gonna listen and believe that voice of truth is casting crowns. I'm Jason. Check this out from Bible teacher Dr. David Jeremiah. He says, Jesus has canceled our sin. He said he canceled it. And he said, now that is a cancel culture I can get into. Yeah, same here. It's canceled. Your sin, that is.

0: So there's a scene from a movie years back where God gives his power to just a regular guy. My name is Jason here on Way Truth Life Radio. And in this scene, the guy, he's tired of hearing all the prayer requests. And so he just says yes to everyone's prayers. Now, at first, you're like, oh, okay, that's cool. But then you can imagine there is chaos that ensues, especially when there are conflicting, competing prayers. But that's the thing about prayer, is we pray what we want, or at least I do. And I think even when I have the best of intentions, sometimes maybe what I want isn't actually the best thing. So good thing is God never gets tired of our prayer requests. But I think the important part that I have to remember is the question that I should be asking is not, is this what I want, but is this what God wants? And he promises when you pray according to his will, he will answer.
1: When it feels like our lives are in pieces, we sometimes wonder if even the Lord can put them back together again. Dr. Tony Evans says that's because we underestimate God's puzzle-solving skills. But that'll change today as we spend 2 minutes with Tony.
2: One drop of water contains 6 sextillion atoms. So you put together all the oceans, all the seas, all the rivers, all the lakes, and all the streams and the dams. If God lost track of one atom, he would no longer be God. I shared with you how the average head of hair has 100,000 strands on it. Multiply that times 7 billion people and you're in the octillions. And yet God says not one hair falls from one head of which he is not fully acquainted. Like I said, you don't know who you're dealing with. And this God who doesn't miss a microsecond or syllable of any subject that has known, is known, or will ever be known, is so brilliant in his capacity that he can take things that look totally unrelated, disconnected, and make sense out of them. He can put the puzzle together. There is no area where we really wish God would put a puzzle together than when we're going through a rough time and it doesn't make sense.
1: If you could use some reassurance as you deal with the circumstances of your life, check out Tony's CD series, Comforting the Afflicted, available online at tonyevans.org. 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

0: I believe it, the life of Jesus and John Reddick. I'm Jason. So yesterday was Mother's Day. I found this as interesting. There was a report that estimated if moms were paid for everything they do, the salary, $145,000 a year. Cooking, cleaning, driving, counseling, teaching, caring, and then encouraging and supporting, which maybe doesn't cost anything except just the value from the heart. And I think that the number, 145, maybe it feels a little too small. Because how do you put a dollar amount on the mom who stayed up praying when nobody else knew it? The one who kept showing up when she was exhausted. You know, Proverbs says this, her children rise up and call her blessed. And so today, the day after Mother's Day, maybe the flowers are starting to wilt a little bit, but the impact of a faithful mother never does. Because God sees every unseen act of love.
1: This is Max Lucado. People longed for the compassionate touch of Jesus, and each one who came was touched, and each one touched was changed. But none was touched or changed more than the unnamed leper described in the first four verses of Matthew chapter 8. He bowed before Jesus and said, "Lord, you can heal me if you will." And Jesus reached out his hand and touched the man and said, "I will, be healed." And immediately, the man was healed from his disease. In New Testament times, leprosy was the most dreaded disease. In Scripture, the leper is symbolic of the ultimate outcast. A person doesn't have to have leprosy to feel quarantined, the divorced, handicapped, unemployed, depressed, and terminally ill know this feeling. Jesus touched the untouchables of the world. Will you do the same? This is Max Lucado.
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And rip for the love of God. My name is Jason. Love this from Nate Pickowitz. He says, it's hard to be angry at the people you pray for. You might still disagree with them, but it's hard to be angry and it's even harder to hate them. Yeah, pray for people. Pray for everyone. Right now, it's Big Daddy Weave. It's my story. If

0: sword and spear. Friend, can I encourage you that the weapons of our warfare aren't of this world. They're in God's realm.
1: 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Bars also specializes in radiator repair for heavy-duty trucks and industrial vehicles. They also replace radiators in personal automobiles. Bars is also a Pennsylvania State Inspection Station. For information, their phone number is 814-942-4303. That's 814-942-4303.
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0: Well, that's going to wrap up our time of music together for this afternoon. But that's going to bring us to Odyssey in just a moment, right after we take a look at your forecast. Actually, seeing a frost warning overnight tonight as temperatures looking to drop back into the mid-30s, could even drop down to that freezing point right there at 32. For tomorrow, that's when we're going to start to slowly see some of a warm-up, mid to upper 60s with a little bit of sunshine tomorrow.
1: Hi, this is Chris. Welcome to Adventures in Odyssey.
2: Hi there. I'm John Avery Whittaker, but you can call me Whit. I run a shop in Odyssey called Whit's End. 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
3: Boy, this is really depressing.
4: There is a story behind it, right?
5: You like to escape every now and then.
6: Exactly.
3: I guess you could say we all do.
7: Well, I didn't mean for you to feel this way.
8: I believe that I'm in love with Katrina.

0: Connie.
1: Hi, Katrina. This is a surprise.
0: Is it?
1: Well, yeah.
0: Oh, meaning that I wouldn't normally be here at this time of day. Yes, then I suppose it is. Is Eugene here?
1: No, he's at the college. With you, I thought.
0: Really? Did we have an appointment that I'd forgotten about?
1: No, I just mean that, well, with all the time you two have been spending together, it's a fair guess that if he isn't here in classes, he's with you.
0: That's curious, because I always suspected that if he wasn't with me or at classes, he'd be here at Wits End.
1: Katrina, I don't want to alarm you, but, you're sounding more like him every day. Something wrong?
0: The college announced today that they're implementing a number of budget cuts due to low enrollment. Part of those cuts involved the library.
1: Oh, yeah?
0: They terminated my services, effective immediately.
1: You mean they...
0: They laid me off.
1: Oh, no.
0: That is why I'm terribly upset and hope to speak to Eugene. He seems as if he'd be a great comfort at such a stressful time.
1: Well, I wouldn't know, since he's usually the cause of my stress, but... Well, I don't mind subbing for him if I can.
0: Subbing?
1: Yeah, you know, like you and I go up to Witt's office and talk about it. Maybe I can help.
0: Oh, if you don't mind.
1: Are you kidding? Witt?
2: Yes, Connie? Oh, hello, Katrina.
0: Hello, Mr. Whitaker.
1: We'd like to borrow your office for a little while. Is that okay?
2: Of course. I'll watch the counter.
1: Thanks. Come on, Katrina. Thank you, Mr. Whitaker.
2: Oh, you're welcome. I wonder what's going on now.
1: Boy, this is really depressing.
0: Please don't be sad, Connie. I simply wanted you to understand the scope of my problem.
1: I understand, all right. You're barely making it as it is, and you can't stay in college if you don't have a job.
0: Exactly.
1: And apart from your tutoring, you're not especially skilled in anything.
0: Correct.
1: That is depressing. Aren't you depressed?
0: I wasn't.
1: Oh, wow.
0: I thought you were going to try to comfort me.
1: Well, I'd like to, but I don't know how I can comfort you when I'm so depressed about your situation.
0: Well, I didn't mean for you to feel this way.
1: Oh, that's all right. Hey, wait, I have an idea.
0: You do?
1: Sure, we'll ask Witt if you can have a job here.
0: Oh, you're teasing me.
1: No, it's perfect. You said you don't have any particular skill, and good thing for me, you don't have to have any to work here.
0: Well, I hadn't honestly thought of it as an option.
1: Well, it wouldn't hurt to ask Witt, would it?
0: No, I don't suppose it would.
1: Then what are we waiting for?
2: Well, look who's here.
3: Hi, Mr. Whitaker.
2: And how are you, Lucy?
3: I'm on a mission. Do you have a couple of minutes?
2: Oh, I think I can spare one or two. What's up?
3: I'm researching an article for the Odyssey Times about some interesting people and places around Odyssey. Naturally, I thought of you.
2: Really?
3: Sure.
2: But the Times has already done an article about Witt's End.
3: A general article about Witt's End. I was thinking of someplace more specific.
2: Like what?
3: The Bible Room.
2: Oh.
3: It's like a mini museum right in the middle of your shop. But it occurred to me that nobody really knows the story behind it. Why you decided to create it.
2: Oh, I see.
3: There is a story behind it, right?
2: Well, as a matter of fact, there is. It began with a rabbit's foot.
3: A rabbit's foot?
2: Uh-huh.
1: Witt? Oh, sorry, Lucy. I didn't mean to interrupt.
3: That's all right.
1: But since I have interrupted, could I talk to you in the kitchen a minute, Witt? It's kind of important.
2: Well, then I suppose so. Do you mind, Lucy?
3: No, I can wait.
2: Thanks. Now, what's this all about, Connie?
3: Hi, I'm Lucy Schultz.
0: Oh, I'm Katrina Shanks. It's very nice to meet you. Are you the Lucy Schultz who writes for the newspapers?
3: Uh-huh.
0: You're talented.
3: Thank you.
4: Katrina, what are you doing here? I've been looking everywhere for you.
0: Everywhere?
4: Well, everywhere in the common sense of the expression. More specifically, I was looking for you at the college. I stopped by the library to see you, and they said you were terminated.
0: It's true, Eugene. I was laid off.
4: Oh, Katrina, you must feel dreadful.
3: You just got fired from your job? How depressing.
0: Not at all. A solution, albeit a temporary one, may present itself shortly.
1: Well, Katrina... Oh, Eugene, you're just in time for the good news.
4: Good news?
1: Yep.
2: Katrina, I'd be honored to have you work with us here at Witt's End.
4: What?
0: Thank you, Mr. Whitaker.
3: Wow, your solutions work fast.
4: Wait, you mean... What?
0: Isn't it wonderful, Eugene? We're going to be co-workers.

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1: I think the story behind the Bible Room is best told in the Bible Room, don't you think?
2: Sure, I love this room.
1: Funny to think that it was once filled with nothing but boxes and clutter. I didn't know what to do with it.
2: Now, you said a little while ago that the creation of the Bible Room began with a rabbit's foot?
1: Uh-huh. You see, it happened a few years ago, before Connie became a Christian. We had a compulsive prankster named Philo, who used to hang around here.
2: I remember Philo.
1: Well, one day he'd pulled a couple of practical jokes on us, and I suggested that someone might pull a practical joke on him in return. Philo was confident that nothing would happen because he had a lucky rabbit's foot. Naturally, I tried to set him straight. Philo, you can get more protection out of a deodorant spray than you can with that silly good luck charm.
3: That's not what Connie said.
1: Connie? Well, what does she have to do with it?
3: She's the one who gave me this thing.
1: She did? Huh. When?
3: Yesterday, right after she read me my horoscope.
1: Horoscope?
3: Yeah, she reads it to us all the time. Mine said that I could use some extra luck, so she gave me this rabbit's foot.
1: Do you know where Connie is now?
3: Upstairs, I think.
1: Would you mind if I borrowed this thing for a few minutes?
3: No, here.
1: You can imagine that I was pretty bothered about Connie being involved in things like good luck charms and horoscopes.
2: You? Really?
1: Really.
2: So what did you do?
1: Well, I went up to... Oh, sorry, Lucy. Yes, Connie?
4: Hate to interrupt again.
5: It's all my fault. She was giving me the grand tour of the shop. A delightful experience.
4: And the lights in the little theater won't come on.
1: Oh, well, the fuse must have blown again. Yeah, I've been having trouble with it. Where's Eugene?
5: He rushed off to buy a newspaper.
1: A newspaper?
5: Weird, huh? I believe it may have something to do with me. He's so sweet.
4: Do you want to fix the lights now or wait until Eugene comes back?
1: Oh, I better do it now. On the condition that you continue the story about how the Bible Room was created.
4: You're telling her about that? How embarrassing.
1: Well, I left off after Philo told me how you'd given him the rabbit's foot.
2: And just before he came to talk to you.
4: Okay.
1: And don't leave anything out.
4: I won't. Well, I want you to know that this really is embarrassing. You see, I didn't know it was coming to talk to me about the rabbit's foot. And I had just turned to the horoscope page in the newspaper where it said that I was going to get a promotion in my job. So, when Whit showed up to talk to me, I thought he was about to promote me. Boy, was I in for a surprise.
1: I was just downstairs talking with Philo Sanderson, and during the course of the conversation, this came out of his pocket.
4: A rabbit's foot.
1: He said you gave it to him. Is that true?
4: Yeah, yesterday.
1: And he also said you gave it to him because his horoscope said he needed good luck. A horoscope you read to him.
4: Well, yeah, I did, but...
1: And he said not only did you read his fortune yesterday, but you've been reading the horoscopes to quite a few kids for quite some time. Is that true?
4: I guess so, but so what?
1: So what? Now look, Connie, I know you're not a Christian, and I know you don't believe in the Bible. There's not a whole lot I can do about that because... Well, it's a personal decision. But I'm not going to just stand idly by and let you introduce the kids that come in here to the occult.
4: The occult? What are you talking about? All I did was just read a few horoscopes.
1: Connie, what do you think the occult is? Astrology, fortune-telling, palm reading, good luck charms. They're all a part of it.
4: Wait a minute. I admit I don't know how I feel about God, but I'm sure not into any of that stuff.
1: Then why were you reading horoscopes to these kids? Why did you give Philo a rabbit's foot?
4: I don't know. I thought it was harmless. Nobody was taking it seriously.
1: Really? Then why did you think I was going to give you a promotion when I first came up here?
4: Wow. Are you going to fire me?
1: No. I can see that you honestly didn't understand what you were doing. But you have to be more careful. These kids are like sponges. They're ready to soak up whatever we give. From now on, I want you to come and talk to me first about any new idea you want to present to them. Okay?
4: Okay. It's just that the horoscopes are so easy to find. I mean, look, they're in the paper every day.
1: So they are.
4: But don't worry, I'm not going to read them anymore.
1: Good.
4: And Whit?
1: Yes?
4: Thanks.
6: You're welcome.
5: This is interesting. Mr. Whitaker feels passionately about his beliefs, doesn't he?
4: Well, I guess you could say we all do.
5: Does Eugene?
7: Well, I'm sure he feels passionately about his beliefs, too.
4: Whatever they are.
5: You don't know what Eugene believes?
7: No, not really. Do you?
5: We've never discussed it, but I am curious about this passion you have for Christianity. I know the teachings of Christ from an academic standpoint, but I confess I've never seen them put into practice firsthand.
2: Hang around here and you'll see plenty.
1: Well, the lights are working again. I may have to get an electrician to come in. So, where were we?
7: You and I talked about the horoscopes and I promised not to read them anymore.
1: Oh, that's right. And you said something in our conversation that got my mind working overtime. Then Tom Riley and I got to talking.
8: Well, you set her straight. It was obvious she didn't really understand how serious it was.
9: And that's what bothers me about it. People don't realize what they're doing when they get involved with that stuff. It just starts out as innocent fun, and then before they realize it, it begins to control their lives. But you know what really bothers me?
8: What?
9: Well, Connie said it yesterday. It's so easy to find. And she's right. It's all over the place, on movies, television, in bookstores. Why, even by telephone. Not to mention things like scales that tell your fortune and bubblegum machines that spit out a zodiacal chart.
8: Well, I agree with you 100%, Whit. But what can we do about it? I mean, very few newspapers these days are going to feature a daily Bible verse in place of their daily horoscope, you know.
9: Yeah. Well, it really makes you realize just how important church services and home Bible studies are, doesn't it? And yet kids still get involved with that stuff. Even church kids. I just don't understand it.
8: Maybe the problem isn't so much one of availability as it is marketing.
9: Well, I don't follow you.
8: Well, when it comes to message, no horoscope can compare with the Bible. It's the most exciting message that the world has ever heard or ever will hear. But maybe what's happened is that we've taken the exciting and wonderful message and somehow made it seem boring. We've made it something kids just can't relate to anymore.
9: So you mean what we need to do is somehow show these kids that the Bible is exciting?
8: Well, yeah.
9: Tom, would you excuse me for a little while? I have some thinking to do.
2: So is that when the idea came together for you?
1: No fair rushing ahead of the story.
4: Something clicked, because Whit disappeared into this room for days. I remember Tom and I trying to figure out what he was up to.
10: Then one day, there you are. I was wondering what became of you.
4: Eugene, we're in the middle of a story.
10: Oh, I'm terribly sorry. Look, Katrina, I purchased the latest Odyssey Times with a complete Help Wanted section.
4: Thank you, Eugene. Anyway, as I was saying...
10: You don't seem to understand. There are literally dozens of first-rate opportunities contained in these pages. You don't have to work here. This one, for example, Help Wanted, Maintenance for Office Complex.
4: Eugene.
10: Oh, here's one. Help Wanted, Telephone Solicitors for Rathbone's New Home Shopping Club. You're wonderful on the phone. I could listen to you for hours.
4: You have, Eugene, but the thing
7: Why would she want one of those jobs when she has one right here?
4: Now, is it all right if we finish our story, please?
5: Would you mind terribly, Eugene? We could discuss this later.
10: No. Later would be perfectly acceptable. I was merely trying to be of assistance.
5: Oh, you're sweet. Thank you.
4: Anyway, back to our story. Tom and I kept trying to...
10: Pardon me for interrupting again. Mr. Whitaker?
1: Yes, Eugene?
10: May I speak with you privately in your office, please?
1: Well, do you mind finishing the story, Connie?
7: No, I'd love to.
1: Thank you. Come on, Eugene.
10: Thank you. And I apologize once again for any interruption which may have occurred.
4: Oh, that's okay, all right.
7: Anyway, Whit wouldn't give us any clues. In fact, the most he'd say to me was, "Will you please fix me some coffee, Connie?" And that's what I was in the middle of doing when he came out, and some of the kids ganged up on him and insisted that he let them have a look.
9: All right. Ladies and gentlemen, I'd like to introduce you to the Bible room.
3: Wow. Look at this. It's Paul's armor.
9: That's from Ephesians chapter 6. See, we have the belt of truth, the breastplate of righteousness, the helmet of salvation, and the sword of the Spirit. Well, go ahead. Try it on.
3: Mr. Whitaker, what's this? A model of a city?
9: That's right.
3: What does it do?
9: March around it 7 times and you'll find out.
3: Mr. Whitaker, there's something wrong with this mirror. It's all dark. I can just barely see myself.
9: Oh, really? Well, try saying a Bible verse at it.
3: Okay, Philippians 4:13. I can do all things through Christ who strengthens me.
6: For now we see through a glass darkly, but then we shall see face to face.
3: Hey, it lights up! Wow!
4: There's a lot of great stuff in here, Whit.
9: Well, I can't take all the credit. It was you and Tom and Philo who inspired it.
4: We did? How?
9: Well, you brought the need for this room to my attention, Connie, by reading those horoscopes. Tom, you helped me to see that we've somehow made the Bible boring to these kids. But it was Philo and his practical jokes that helped me figure out just why the Bible seems boring and what I could do about it. See, we humans aren't the only ones who pull pranks. Horoscopes and astrology, all that stuff, they're Satan's practical jokes on us. They confuse our minds so we can't see how real and exciting the Bible truly is. Well, this room is designed to counter that by bringing the scriptures literally to life.
4: And that's pretty much how the Bible room came to be. Eventually, Whit put in different kinds of displays and, of course, the imagination station in the room of consequence.
3: I'll probably get a photographer from the Times to come take some pictures.
5: This is fascinating. Mr. Whitaker actually felt so strongly about making the Bible real to children that he created this room?
4: Yeah, you heard it with your own ears.
5: I'd be very interested in a further discussion of your Christianity.
4: Oh, well, we can do that.
11: Let me get this straight, Eugene. You don't like the idea of Katrina working here because of the distance from the college?
10: Precisely.
11: But the bus runs from here to there several times a day.
10: I appreciate that, but a bus can be a very dangerous place.
11: In Odyssey? Eugene, forgive me for making a wild guess, but I think this has more to do with you than it does with her. Am I right?
10: Possibly.
11: You don't want her to work here. Why not?
10: Because, well, please don't take offense.
11: Oh, I won't. Unless you're going to criticize my mustache.
10: Well, of course not. It's only that, well, my life at this time consists of three things. My work at the college, Wits End, and whatever time I could spare away from the aforementioned.
11: Oh, I understand. You like to escape every now and then.
10: Exactly. And I must confess that my relationship with Katrina has been part of that escape. I relish the time I have with her away from both college activities and this shop.
11: Oh, I get it.
10: If Katrina works here, then it's as if she has merged with one of the things from which I wish to take a break, to borrow the colloquialism.
11: Well, that makes sense, and I'm sorry. Maybe I should have talked to you about it before offering her a position. I guess I didn't realize that your relationship with her was so advanced. In fact, I haven't had the slightest idea of what your relationship was.
10: Well, I suppose if you asked her about our relationship, she might say that we're very close friends.
11: Hmm. Is that what you think, Eugene?
10: I think, well, as much as I know anything on the subject, Mr. Whitaker, I believe that I'm in love with Katrina.

0: Some days feel like you're barely holding it together.
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2: 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We always love hearing from you.
3: You're in love with Katrina?
4: Granted, I'm not entirely certain what love is, but I'm willing to concede that, yes, I am.
3: But you're not sure she feels the same about you, is that right?
4: Well, no, we haven't discussed the matter.
3: Well, that complicates things.
4: Indeed.
3: And it makes her working here more difficult.
4: Yes. You can understand now how I may want to develop our relationship in a more appropriate time and place. I believe Wits End is neither, particularly since... I'm sorry, never mind.
3: What?
4: Nothing at all.
3: Well, it was something. What were you going to say?
4: I will be completely candid with you, Mr. Whittaker. Because the nature of my relationship with Katrina is still at such a delicate stage, I'm concerned about her susceptibility to the, shall we say, influences here.
3: Influences? You mean our Christianity?
4: Well, yes. Now, you know that for the most part, I'm in agreement with your ideology, academically speaking. However, I'm afraid of how she may react.
3: You think she'll resent our beliefs?
4: Perhaps.
3: Or you're worried that she'll accept them?
4: Again, perhaps. Christianity is rather infectious around here, and her acceptance could, shall we say, affect our relationship? A relationship that is still in its infancy. Of course, it may be ridiculous to even think about it. She may not care at all.
3: Come in.
5: Sorry for barging in, but I was wondering if you have an extra copy of that basic Christianity book you had me read when I first became a Christian?
3: Yes, Connie, on the second shelf down.
5: Oh, thanks.
4: Miss Kendall, may I ask for whom it is intended?
5: Katrina. We've been talking about Jesus, and she wants to know more. Here it is! Thanks, Whit!
3: You're welcome.
4: Perhaps I should investigate.
3: Maybe we both should.
6: So one of the purposes of the death of Jesus was to satisfy the penalty of our sinfulness?
5: Right.
6: I see.
5: But it didn't stop there. Jesus
4: Katrina?
5: Also...
6: Eugene, this is remarkable. In all my years of study, I've never appreciated that the teachings of Christianity should have personal ramifications. Why haven't we ever discussed this?
4: Well, funny, it never seemed to come up at the college.
6: I want to know more.
4: Well, you're certainly in the proper hands to find out. If you'll excuse me, I think I'll go find a reasonable excuse with which to excuse myself.
3: Eugene, wait.
5: Whit, would you mind if we went into your office again? I think Katrina might like to see some of your other books, and I can talk to her more privately there.
3: Oh, sure. Go ahead.
5: Thank you.
6: Thanks again, Mr. Whittaker.
3: Whit, Katrina. Call me Whit.
6: Oh, okay. Whit.
5: See, it wasn't enough for Jesus to just die. He had to conquer death, too.
3: You're not going, Lucy?
7: No, I need to write up the story about the Bible room.
3: Oh, yeah. Did you get everything you needed?
7: Everything but a final word from you.
3: Oh, well, I guess you could say that what happened to this room is how it's supposed to work with all of us as Christians.
7: What do you mean?
3: Well, this room was just my junk room where I threw extra boxes and things I didn't know what to do with. But because of Christ, it was turned into a room that helps to make him real to the children in this town. In other words, this room was redeemed. God took something that was useless and made it useful, just like he does with our lives.
7: Bible room, an example of redemption. Got it.
3: I guess you could say that that's what Wits End has always been about, to redeem not only rooms, but lives.

0: Laurel Slade Wagner is with us. Our number is 877-548-3675. Your chance to ask any question you have on the topic of narcissism. 877-548-3675. Valerie in Ohio, welcome. Glad you're here. Thank you so much for your patience and your question for Laurel, please.
1: Thank you very much. My question is, and this sounds terrible, the more I hear of this topic, the more I realize my first husband, who's deceased, was narcissistic. And my daughter, who's 42, I feel has a lot of the tendencies of what you bring up. My concern is not just that, but for her husband, who I feel is really seeming beaten down, and my granddaughter, who is 12, who seems to get lashed out at a lot. And I'm not sure that my daughter's narcissistic. She's 2,000 miles away from me and has cut me off. But I am concerned about my son-in-law too, and my daughter, or my granddaughter, and I wouldn't know how to introduce the idea to him. I think he had a slightly almost nervous breakdown back in the fall. And I, you know, it's concerning.
2: Yeah, for sure. Oh my goodness. My heart breaks for you because you're in that circumstance that so many people are in, where you don't have any contact with your daughter. So first of all, I'm a big believer in the power of prayer. Mm. And so even if you're not connecting with your daughter through written form or verbal form or face-to-face, you can connect with her through prayer. So you just continually lift her up to our Heavenly Father and ask him to soften her heart and open her mind and fill her life with people who can show her there's a better way of living and being open to change. If you do have a relationship with her husband, that's where I would nurture that relationship and keep it strong. You know, you also want to, if you have access to your granddaughter, do the same thing. Try to keep that relationship strong. You can try to resource, if you do have a strong relationship with our husband, you can give him information. I was trained in something that I would love everyone to learn about. It's called dialectical behavior therapy. And so there's four components of it. It's distress tolerance, emotional regulation, interpersonal relationship skills, and mindfulness, learning how to stay in the here and now. I call it being in Eden, getting back to Eden, because you're 100% present right here. You're not worrying about the future. You're not dwelling on the past. And so she would really benefit from that type of training. But at the very least, her husband can too, if he was having a nervous breakdown because he's so overwhelmed with her lashing out or her reactivity. So he really needs some strong counseling and assertiveness and learning how to stay grounded, stay mindful, handle his own emotions so that he can be assertive and start setting some boundaries, like I was talking about. I think it was Vicky from the beginning, about if she refuses change, then you know he can invite her into this plan of change, but then he's got to seek change even if she won't, and then go through those biblical steps. So it's so hard for you, I'm sure, being separated and being 2,000 miles away and feeling powerless and helpless. But if you can just plant those seeds with him that there is a different way of life, and all everything from dialectical behavior therapy, I can find biblical parallels. So it's not some crazy worldly theory. It all fits through scripture.
0: Wow. You know, I was thinking also, this dear mama, her testimony gives credence to the fact that another reason why you and I continue our conversations, Laurel, is because it isn't just the person who has the disorder, the borderline personality, the narcissistic behavior, etc. It is the recipient of the behavior of that person who suffers as well. If this young man ended up having a nervous breakdown as a result of this, this is the abuse that we're talking about before. You don't see the black and white bruises. You don't see an arm set in a cast, but there is such damage done by the person with the disorder. So it isn't just about, and in fact, we'll try to talk somewhat about the person with the narcissistic disorder, but Laurel, what we've discovered, you and I talking over the years together, is that These are people, and I always think of Pharaoh as an example, with a seared conscience. They're not interested in recovery. They're not interested in repair. They're not interested in redemption. They are hard-hearted in every sense of the word, and you use the word, and I remember the first time I heard you say it, I thought, boy, is that good. This is, in every sense, the working definition of a fool, biblically. And yeah. That fool doesn't think they have to be, and they have anything to fix. Therein lies the problem. And in the meantime, the fool is hurting somebody else in their life. And that's, I think that's one of the most egregious part of this whole business.
2: Yes. And the Bible talks about that. Proverbs 27:22 says, though you grind a fool in a mortar, grinding him like grain with a pestle, you will not remove his folly from him.
0: Wow.
2: So that's that cognitive rigidity you were talking about.
0: Yeah, exactly. Wow. Best psych book in the world, the Bible, right?
2: Exactly. It's so fascinating to me. Like, God really does have all the answers, and that's what I would encourage every listener. Open up the Bible, do a Google search, Bible verses on whatever you're struggling with, and there are answers.
0: Wow. Wow. Good counsel. Connie, thank you for joining us. Your question for Laurel, please.
1: Well, my question is, we had a son-in-law who was very narcissistic, and now his child, who is 10, seems to be exactly like him. Can this be passed on through genes, or is it just something, you know, he saw violence through his, you know, happening to his mother, so we don't know if it's because he saw things or if it could be passed on genetically. That's all. Mm. Thank you.
2: And that's where we don't know for sure, because we all come to this world and are nurtured by people, and we all have our own biology. So it is one of those areas of debate. I do think with a 10-year-old, there's tremendous hope that they can learn some of these skills we were talking about, the DBT. So even finding DBT groups over the summer for the 10-year-old to teach that 10-year-old skills would be great.
0: D as in David, B as in boy, T as in Tom, dialectical behavioral therapy, correct?
2: Yes.
0: So if you're
2: yes.
0: looking for a counselor and you go to AA, you're the one who tell our friends, I'm going to repeat what you always tell us, Laurel, you can go to the AACC website. There's a place where you can put in your zip code and find a Christian counselor, okay? You can find all kinds of counselors, but in this particular area, if you don't understand the spiritual aspect of this, you're going to be found wanting. So you really and truly want to find a Christian counselor. So don't forget to also, Laurel said something very important. I want to underline it with my yellow magic marker verbally here. The idea of prayer. You've never really been cut off. You can always, even if somebody tries to cut you off, nobody can cut you off before the throne of grace. So if you're separated from a family member because of a narcissist, you can go right to the throne of grace and lay it at the Lord's feet. You might be doing some very powerful work there, better than if you had a face-to-face conversation. Laurel, thank you. Sorry to people who can't get online. Thank you for always joining us, Laurel. We'll see you next time, friends.
3: Many years ago, we were shopping for a place where God wanted us to build a radio studio that we desperately needed. Now, I've got a beautiful one at our headquarters today. That's where I am right now. But back then, we needed something that would just get us through. We were looking at a possible location, this big barn of a room with a high ceiling, and it was totally bare. Well, when I looked at it, I saw a big bare room, but not Casey. No. He's a carpenter, and he started talking about this wall here and that partition there and the control room in that corner where the doors would be, how we could soundproof the floor. It was amazing. He was seeing all kinds of things in that room that I couldn't see. But then, isn't that the great thing about carpenters? Well, I'm Ron Hutchcraft, and I want to have a word with you today about what the carpenter sees in you. I do think that's how Jesus looks at you. After all, he's a carpenter. His earthly father, Joseph, was one, and Jesus grew up with a carpenter's skills and a carpenter's eye to see what someone could become, not just what they are. The blueprint is in our word for today from the Word of God in Ephesians 2:10, and it's an eye-opener, really, as to who you really are and why you're here. Here we go. We are God's workmanship. Wow. Let's stop on that. You are no random assembly of molecules. You're a handmade, one-of-a-kind masterpiece creation of Almighty God. And you may not have been treated like you're that valuable, but that's who you really are. And your Creator is the one who says so. Here's what the whole statement says. We are God's workmanship, created in Christ Jesus to do good works which God prepared in advance for us to do. So when Jesus looks at you, it's like my friend the carpenter looking at that empty room. He sees what that room could be after his skilled hands are finished renewing it. Well, Jesus knows the masterpiece you were created to become, the difference you were created to make, the value you're created to have. That's what he sees. Oh, maybe other people have only seen the bare room. And maybe you've been made to feel pretty worthless and incompetent, unloved, unworthy. But they don't see what Jesus sees, what you were born to be. And here's why you may have missed knowing how much you're really worth. You're missing the one who gave you your worth. You're missing Jesus. The Bible says we have marked up this masterpiece that God made with our self-centered living. God calls it sin, and our sin has built a wall between us and the God we were made by and made for. So we're cut off from the one who loves and values us the most, so much that he thought you were worth sending his son to die for. You'll never really know how valuable you really are until you open your heart to the one who loved you enough to die for you. And you don't have to spend one more day away from the one who made you to be his masterpiece, the one who sees you through his carpenter's eye and sees one he created with his hands, paid for with his blood, and the one he wants to forgive and restore and renew this very day. But it's your move now. Now you have two choices. Put your trust in him to be your own savior from your own sin, or basically say, no thanks, Jesus, I'll just settle for more of the same. If you're ready to belong to him, why don't you tell him that right now? Jesus, I'm done running my life. I was never meant to. I'm putting my life in the hands of the one who gave me my life, in the hands of the one who gave his life for me. Jesus, beginning this very day, I am yours. This is the day to come home, my friend. A great place to land if you want to begin this relationship is our website, where you can have all the information biblically you need to make this choice. The website's anewstory.com. Jesus the Carpenter sees in you what everybody else has missed, and maybe even you have missed, the person you were born to be. And today he simply waits for your invitation to start making you all you were meant to be.
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On this evening's Refresh, Ferris Lord Jesus, that was Jane Lavick. In the letter of 1 Peter, chapter 1, verses 3, 4, and 5, blessed be the God and Father of our Lord Jesus Christ, who according to his abundant mercy has begotten us again to a living hope through the resurrection of Jesus Christ from the dead, to an inheritance incorruptible and undefiled, and that does not fade away, reserved in heaven for you, who are kept by the power of God through faith for salvation, ready to be revealed in the last time. This is Nathan Drake. Just

Life gets busy, days stack up, and God's word can end up like the spinach in the fridge. Still good, just forgotten. But the Bible is how we stay fed spiritually. It steadies the heart, clears the noise, and points us back to what matters. So take a minute and grab a bite, a verse, a chapter, something solid. Just a quick reminder from your friends at Way Truth Life Radio, radio for Christ-centered living.

length and depth and height, to know the love of Christ, which passes knowledge, that you may be filled with all the fullness of God. Now to him who is able to do exceedingly abundantly above all that we ask or think, according to the power that works in us, to him be glory in the church by Christ Jesus to all generations forever and ever. Amen.

The right words at the right time can change everything. A simple, "You've got this," or "I'm praying for you," can turn a whole day around. God does that too, through scripture, through a song, through a friend. His words bring life, hope, and peace, just when you need them most. Maybe today, you get to be that voice for someone else. 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Radio for Christ-centered living.

That's Kim Walker Smith. Jesus paid it all. I like this bit of wisdom from one of our teachers, Chip Ingram. He's heard on the program Living on the Edge. We'll have that later this evening at 8:30. There's also a Sunday morning edition at 8:30. This bit of wisdom from Chip. God always has and always will look for men and women who say to him, I trust you so much. I'm all in. I want your way, not mine. I'm willing to live by faith.

Kindness feels scarce these days. Grace seems harder to find. Mercy isn't handed out as easily as it should be. But with God, there's no shortage of any of it. His love, forgiveness, and compassion are always overflowing. And He's invited us to share that abundance too. When you offer kindness, when you show grace, when you choose mercy, you're turning things around. It's how we bring hope and healing, one small act at a time. Way Truth Life Radio.

On this evening's Refresh, Mercy Me, Nothing But the Blood. Great teaching on the way at 7 o'clock, Insight for Living with Chuck Swindoll as we continue to learn lessons from the life of Queen Esther, as Chuck invites you to see how God works in life's ordinary, unexpected moments, accomplishing His purposes even when His presence seems hidden from view.

0: The pressure of today, I can't see the purpose. You've heard enough today to know that God's hand is not short and it cannot save, nor is his ear heavy that he cannot hear. You may be the one he's working on in this very place today. You may be the individual who needed to hear this the most. You may need to hear it on behalf of one of your kids, or on behalf of your mate, or a close friend, or maybe you yourself. When you take that journey to the cross where Christ paid for your sins, you find some place in your past where you bowed the knee to him and claimed, "All hail, King Jesus. All hail, Emmanuel." Have you given him your life, your heart, your future, your sinfulness for him to cleanse and make right? Hey, what are you waiting for? Now's the time. You need to come today. Don't delay. Thank you, Father, for the stories of your book. They pulsate with significance, and we realize how directly they are tied into our day. Forgive us for living in such an ultra-Christian world with only Christian contacts that we have failed to see the movement of a sovereign God in the vast scenes of state and empires in our world. Broaden our world with this story of Esther, and may we remain pure and committed to the things of God while we remain sensitive to your hand moving in carnal, secular, even drunken places. Thank you, Father, for your work in our lives. Bring to yourself this day those desperately in need of hope and a reason to go on. I pray for Jesus' sake. Amen.
1: 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You know, every child needs a hero to look up to, and Esther is one of the most remarkable characters who ever lived. Esther demonstrated that real strength isn't about power or position, it's about character. At Insight for Living has brought Esther's story to life in a way that will capture your child's imagination and plant God's truth deep in their heart. It's part of our beloved Paws and Tales audio series, creative, engaging storytelling that your kids will want to hear again and again. Here's just a sample of what your child and grandchild will enjoy.
2: Artia! Oh, my little Artia, how are you? Are you sad?
3: I believe I'm angry.
2: Oh, come here, little one. What could there be to be sad about on a day like this?
3: I've asked God for something, and he won't answer me.
2: Well, that is quite a thought. What did you ask for?
3: I asked for the freckles to leave my nose. I asked for my hair to be red, and I asked to be 15.
2: And how did you come up with a list like that?
3: I asked to be like you.
2: Oh, I see.
3: You have everything. You're beautiful. You're 15.
2: Not until tomorrow.
3: Everyone loves you. I asked God for just a little of what you have.
2: Oh, sweet little Artia.

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1: Where is God? Why does he not answer me when I need him? Doesn't he care?
0: Oh, he is there, and he does care. When I was a little girl, before my mother died, she would sing a little song to me when I was upset or afraid.

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1: 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Their phone number is 570-546-0304. We're expecting mostly clear skies this evening and overnight. Widespread frost after 4 a.m. is possible, going until about 8 a.m., a low of about 36. Later on for Tuesday, it should be sunny, a high of about 66. Tuesday night, cloudy, a chance of showers after 2 a.m., a low of about 47. And Wednesday, showers with thunderstorms possible after 2 o'clock, and we're expecting a high of about 65.
2: International Bible teacher and evangelist Dr. Michael Youssef introduces you to Hannah, a woman experiencing a season of profound brokenness, on this episode of Leading the Way Audio.
3: Some brokenness drives some people into alcohol and drugs. There's some brokenness drives some people into anger, to even toward God. There's still others who may be driven to false religion and godless ideologies. Hannah's brokenness drove her to the knees of prayer. Hannah's brokenness drove her to the altar of God, not bitterness or revenge. Hannah's brokenness drove her to the prayer closet.
2: Welcome to Leading the Way for a lesson from Dr. Michael Youssef, shining a bright light on the beauty that can shine through brokenness. Everyone experiences difficult seasons in life, and today Dr. Youssef introduces you to Hannah, revealing how, instead of turning her anger to bitterness, Hannah took her brokenness right to the feet of the Savior. It's a valuable lesson that changed the trajectory of her life and can do the same for you. So listen along with me as Dr. Michael Youssef begins an episode of Leading the Way Audio that he's called Living a Life of Prayer.
3: Turn with me, please, to 1 Samuel chapter 1. First, I have to tell you about the tale of two wives. That woman that I'm going to focus on today, named Hannah, which means favored or gracious. Either word can mean that in Hebrew. This woman was truly gracious. She was selfless. She was thoughtful. Although her name could mean favored, as I told you, but she was far from feeling favored. She was inwardly broken at her physical inability to conceive a child. And as we look at her life, you will see that she was favored by God, even when she did not know it. That she was favored by God, and God revealed his favor to her after her brokenness. Hannah was one of two wives of Elkanah. The other wife was named Peninnah. Even though Elkanah favored Hannah over Peninnah, perhaps because she was gracious in spirit, but Peninnah was able to have children and Hannah couldn't. There's a possibility that Elkanah took Peninnah as a second wife because Hannah could not have children. We don't know that. What we know for sure is that there was an intense and painful relationship between those two women, the two wives. Look at verse 6 with me. 1 Samuel 1:6. Hannah's rival provoked her till she wept and could not eat. Year after year, this gracious woman was taunted and tormented by Elkanah's second wife. And what Elkanah's response? Men, are you listening to me? I don't want you to miss this. I don't want you to miss Elkanah's response. It's really important. I'm going to show you. This is a very hard lesson. I cannot say I have learned, that I am learning. It's a tough lesson. Verse 8. Elkanah said to Hannah, "Why are you downhearted? Don't I mean more to you than 10 sons? Read my lips." That is a no-no. What is he doing? He guessed, like most men, he aimed at fixing the problem. We men are fixers. We just have to fix every problem. When our daughters were teenagers, and whenever they come and mention a problem, as soon as they want to talk about the problem, I'm already having half a dozen answers to their problems. I got solutions. Man, I've always been full of solutions. And I would give them half a dozen. Would you do this? Well, no. What about this? And what do you do this? What about this? No. What about this? Man, I made it worse. Until my wise wife said to me, "They just want you to listen. They want you to listen." Men of God, listen to me. Whenever your wife is hurting or downhearted, the last thing she wants to hear is how good you've been to her. When she's burdened, when she's sorrowing, when she's heartbroken, she needs empathy. She needs understanding. She needs prayer. Not self-patting on the back. Trying to fix her sorrowful heart makes absolute sense to us men. It does. In fact, when we are down and discouraged and we're with another man in company of a good and godly man who gives us an answer or gives a help us out to think through things, we immediately perk up. But that's our logic. That's not how women feel or want most of the time. Question: what do wives need when they're emotionally down? They need your silenced presence. That's difficult. I know. No words, no advice, no solutions, no fixing of the problem. And listen to this. Prayer on her behalf and asking God to bring her comfort is a great way to minister to her. But even in the rare times when she does not even want you to pray aloud, pray silently. All right, I'm going to move on. Now, you got it? Guys, you got that? You see, there's one thing I need to say that before I get back to the passage about polygamy, the pagan practice of multiple wives. The Bible always records the practice of polygamy. Did you get that? They record it, but never endorsed it. Not once. In fact, the first reference to polygamy in the Bible is in Genesis chapter 4, when a man by the name of Lamech married two wives, Adah and Zillah. Lamech, the first polygamist in the Bible, was the descendant of the first murderer in the Bible, Cain. After Lamech, we see polygamy happens again and again and again in the scripture. Yet, the Bible never once commended it. Not once. The Bible never once portrayed it in a positive light. In fact, in every case, without exception, these relationships cause grief and conflict for everyone involved. As a result of Abraham marrying Hagar, Sarah's maid, what happened? We have 3,000 years of conflict between the descendants of Ishmael and the descendants of Isaac. Jacob's polygamy created bitterness among his children until Joseph was sold into slavery. David, oh my goodness, David, his polygamy brought about murder and rape and violence even among his own children. And what do I say about Solomon? He married so many wives, but what they did is they turned his heart away from the Lord. And we ended up, for the last time, of a unified Israel. Nowhere in the scripture do you find example of polygamous marriage that is healthy, harmonious, and commended by God. Here, Elkanah's polygamy, or polygamous marriage, we see the same corrosive forces at work. Elkanah was a Levite. You know what the Levites are, right? They're the priestly tribe of Israel. But he was not a good family priest. But our focus is not on Elkanah. It's on Hannah's prayer of brokenness. Our focus is on how God replaced the years that are eaten by the locusts. Now listen carefully. There's something really, really important here I don't want you to miss that probably even a few years ago would not have made sense. At this point in Israel's time, in Israel's history, it was a time of social upheaval just like ours. Why do I say this? Because in that historical context, it was a time of the judges. This was a time when the nation of Israel has lost its biblical moorings, just like our country. It was a time of moral confusion, just like we're experiencing now. It was a time when Israel drifted aimlessly, just as we do now. It was a time when Israel lost its moral and ethical rudder, as our time is now. It was a time of national division and bickering, as our time is now. It was a time when they were truly leaderless, as we are now. In the book of Judges, we hear that again and again, that everyone did what was right in their own eyes. Everyone did what's right in their own eyes. In other words, like our times, they said, I have my truth, you have your truth, there are no absolute truth. They viewed all religions to be equal in value. Idolatry was rampant. Pagan religious practices were practiced by God's people more than the Ten Commandments. They worshiped Baal and Ashtar and Moloch more than they worshiped Yahweh. Oh, they worshiped Yahweh one day a week, but the rest of the week they were worshiping all these other gods. Even the priests of Israel were engaged in many corrupt practices. And that is why Elkanah practiced polygamy, which is a pagan practice. But I need to hasten to say, and I really do, I hope that you take heart, that in the darkest of times, whether we get darker or not, it doesn't matter. But in the darkness of time, the sovereign God will intervene and he will do what he does best. He is a delivering God. We don't know that God is raising a Samuel somewhere in this time of darkness and despair. Peninnah was cruel as Hannah was gracious and kind and thoughtful. No doubt, Peninnah's sharp tongue caused Hannah to stain her pillow with tears every night. I don't know about you, but you may have someone like that in your life. You may have someone somewhere in your orbit, someone whose tongue is sharper than a surgeon's scalpel, someone whose words wound you deeply. Listen carefully, please. Let Hannah's ultimate outcome be truly an encouragement to each one of us who are in that situation. You might have made mistakes in your early life, and you are paying for it now. You might have engaged in a relationship in the past that has caused you untold pain and suffering now. even though your situation is different from Hannah's, but you might identify with her regret. I want to remind you, I don't want you ever forget, don't ever forget that the sovereign overruling God is the same God who ministered to Hannah, can minister and bless you today. You might have acted in the flesh instead of the spirit. You might have jumped into a situation with both feet instead of praying. You might have tried to improve God's will instead of obeying it. You might have tried to accelerate God's timetable instead of waiting on Him. What you need to do is this. Listen carefully, please. Start thanking God that He is the God of second, third, fourth, fifth, and untold number of chances. You need to thank God for His forgiveness. You need to start thanking God for His overruling power. You need to start asking God to reach all the way deep down where nobody else can reach your brokenness and perform a miracle and repair, renew, and redeem the past. Some brokenness drives some people into alcohol and drugs. There's some brokenness drives some people into anger, to even toward God. There's still others who may be driven to false religion and godless ideologies. Hannah's brokenness drove her to the knees of prayer. Hannah's brokenness drove her to the altar of God, not bitterness or revenge. Hannah's brokenness drove her to the prayer closet. I'm going to say more about that in the next message. But Hannah truly gives us a beautiful example of grace under fire. Character that is tempered in the furnace of adversity. Peace in the midst of the storm. And faith under pressure. Look with me, please, at verses 9 to 11. After they celebrated the feast, Hannah went to the altar to pray. Eli the priest, whose family was messed up, they call it dysfunctional these days, I call it messed up. His own family was messed up. He was in his usual place. In deep anguish, the word of God said, Hannah prayed to the Lord, weeping bitterly, and she made a vow. Lord Almighty, if you would only look upon your servant's misery and remember me and not forget your servant, but give her a son, then I will give him to the Lord for all of his days. This is the very first prayer by a woman recorded in the scripture. Now, it doesn't mean that there were godly women who have prayed before her or since, but this is the first one to be recorded in the scripture. These other prayers were not recorded. I am absolutely convinced that we are going to be astonished when we get to the other side of glory to heaven. And we'll see how many answered prayers, that God answered prayers as a result of these nameless and faceless women of old. Absolutely convinced. I can categorically tell you that the reason I'm serving the Lord today is because of my mother and my sister's prayer. St. Augustine of Hippo credited his salvation to the prayer of his mother, Monica, who prayed for him daily, daily, never give up one day, for his salvation. Now we call him St. Augustine. John and Charles Wesley, who transformed England for Christ in the 18th century, it was because of the faithful hours that Susanna Wesley, their mom, has spent in prayer for each one of them. Only in heaven will we know how many millions of answered prayer because of the prayer of faithful, godly women. Before I run out of time, I need to tell you several things, very important aspects of Hannah's prayer before I get to it in absolute details and look at the ingredients of that prayer. Her prayer was unspoken. Her lips were moving, but she made no sound. She was not trying to be eloquent or profound, or articulate. She prayed out of deep anguish. Look with me, please, verses 12 to 18. 1 Samuel chapter 1. Eli the priest assumed that she was drunk. Isn't that amazing? Isn't that amazing? You know, read the scripture. It reveals human nature the way it is. It's amazing how easily we can misjudge people, how easily we impugn their motives and jump into the wrong conclusions. He thought she was drunk. Another aspect of Hannah's prayer is that she made no attempts to draw attention to herself. My goodness, listen to me. This is a breath of fresh air in this age of victimhood. It's the age of woe me and feeling sorry for ourselves. Hannah was not trying to impress anyone. She was not trying to draw the sympathy of anyone. She was not manipulating anyone's emotions. Why? Because she knew there's only one person who could answer her prayer. She knew there's only one person who can give her all the power and the help she needs. There's only one person who could do the impossible. Only one person who could hear even her silent prayer. You know, I often take huge comfort in the words of the Apostle Paul in Romans 8:26. In the same way, the Holy Spirit helps us in our weakness. When we don't know what we ought to pray for. But the Spirit Himself intercedes for us through wordless groans. Verse 11. Hannah makes a vow to the Lord. If you give me a son, he will become a Nazarite. Actually, that's a word, nadir or nadar in Hebrew. And the word means that he's going to be consecrated totally for God's service, that he's going to be set aside, he will be set apart for God's service. And man, did she keep her word? Did she keep her promise? And that's what I told you that gets to me. I'll talk more about it. But please don't miss what I'm going to tell you. There is nothing wrong with making a vow unto the Lord. But please, please, please, before you make such a vow, be absolutely certain that this is a vow that you will keep, no matter what. You see, there's some people say all sorts of things to the Lord in times of desperation, but then when the pressure is off, they backtrack in their vows. Listen to me. God cannot be mocked. God does not forget. And just because he's merciful and loving and forgiving, you cannot make a promise if you have no intention of keeping it. Can I get an amen? The last thing I want to call attention to is that there is a blessing in persistence in prayer. I remember in my book, Never Give Up, the story I told about George Mueller, because when I was a young guy and I would read George Mueller's biography and how he prayed, and within minutes God answered, within hours God answered, and then I really read his real biography and discovered that he had prayed for things for 40 years and he persisted in prayer. The opposite of persistence is giving up. Oh my goodness, I am absolutely convinced there are so many casualties in the Christian life because of lack of persistence in prayer. The Word of God warns us again and again that our struggle is not with flesh and blood. Our struggle is not with human beings. Listen to me. Our struggle is not against flesh and blood, but with the spiritual evil forces, and they never give up, and so should you. Never give up. Let me conclude on my own testimony. There is no place in which persistence is more rewarding than when you are battling these spiritual forces on your knees. There are no battlefields in which victory is more certain than when you persistently wrestle with the powers of darkness through prayer. There is no battlefield in the world, not Hastings, not Waterloo, not Gettysburg, not Hiroshima. It is more crucial. It's more crucial to the outcome than the battlefield in your prayer closet. This gracious woman, Hannah, has just shown us that we can win great victories on the knees of prayer. All of her agony, all of her pain, only drove her deeper into God's heart instead of revenge and bitterness, anger. She made a promise to God and she kept it. And her son Samuel blessed the world.
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1: 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We're looking at Psalm 19, and it's part two of a message, How Can One Book Change My Life?

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2: We're expecting mostly clear skies this evening and overnight. Widespread frost after 4 a.m. is possible, going until about 8 a.m., a low of about 36. Later on for Tuesday, it should be sunny, a high of